It's The Adventures and Broken Land from their album The Sea of Love. Right then, let's escape. Let's go across the border to an oasis of calm, that fortress of solitude. It's time to just hit the pause button on, well, reality, everyday life, all those problems, all those things going down at the moment that may be getting you down. Yeah, just escape, because for the next couple of hours, it's a chilled vibe situation.

Formed in New York City in 69, the Persuaders are the title to their album A Thin Line Between Love and Hate. I like to slip in some R&B every now and again on Mellow. And that song's being covered, as you probably know, by a number of people, including Annie Lennox and Chrissy Hynde with The Pretenders. I can't decide which version I like, because they're all slightly different and they're all good. I love that song. I can't decide my favourite version. I mean, it's a bit like being asked to pick your favourite kid. You can't do that, can you?

An eclectic mix of laid-back tracks across time and genres. This is The Mellow Show with Van Morrison from the Wavelength album. And a track called Hungry for Your Love. Right, let's check in with Norwegian alternative rock band Madrugada. This is something from their 1999 album called Industrial Silence. Madrugada. And this old house.

I've got about 3 copies of Songs of the Key of Life. That was Stevie Wonder, as you know, from that album, and Have a Talk with God. Yeah, I've got about 3 copies of that. I've got it on the original vinyl when it was released. What was that, the late 70s? And I went and bought it on CD, and I've got most of the tracks on my hard drive, because I just love that album. And yeah, I'm a sucker for Mr. Stevie Wonder. That's one of my favourites from that album. Steamhammer before that. They were from Worthing in West Sussex, and Lost You Too from the album Reflection. And Norwegian rock band Madrugada from Industrial Silence, and This Old House. It's The Mellow Show. I'm Gary. We have Mr. Peter Sarstedt

Do you really want me to back announce this one? I'm not going to bother on this occasion because you know who it was and you know the song title. This is The Mellow Show. Let's do something next from sisters from Watford, Emily, Jessica and Camilla Staveley Taylor. They're known by their stage name as The Staves, and they released an album in 2020 called Good Woman. I'm going to play a track from it called Satisfied. They basically started performing at open mic nights in Watford, hosted by a local pub, and they appeared on a Tom Jones album in 2010. So they've got a little bit of experience under their belts now, shall we say. They just have fantastic harmonies, and I know you're going to love this. It's perfect for this programme. They are then The Staves from Good Woman. This is Satisfied.

He was a key figure in the jazz movement and was once dubbed the godfather of neo-soul. If you're into your jazz and funk and soul and R&B, I'll play that one especially for you. Roy Ayers and Everybody Loves the Sunshine, titled to that album. That's probably the one he's best known for, actually, that track. We had Julia Fordham, titled to her album Porcelain, and The Staves launching that set from Good Woman and Satisfied.

Hope you're feeling de-stressed. Hope you're feeling chilled. You should be, hopefully. Marcin Peters from the Veins album and How Does It Feel? This is The Mellow Show. Let's play something now from Steely Dan. In fact, let's play the title to their Asia album.

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1: In a world of stress, the portal awaits. Step through, and escape to another world. This is The Mellow Show with Gary Zeep.

If you're a regular customer, shall we say, to Mellow, then you'll know that I just love that guy's music. John Martin from Sapphire and Mad Dog Days and Al Stewart and the title to his album, Time Passages. This is Gary. It's the Mellow Show. Thank you for being there. I appreciate it. And I always recommend to get the best possible experience out of this, to gain the benefit that you don't kind of dart around doing stuff when you're listening to this programme. If you can, listen to Mellow in a quiet, darkened room, preferably with a bottle of chilled wine by your side or something chilled. Anyway, it doesn't have to be wine or alcoholic. But yeah, if you can listen to this in a quiet room, a quiet space, a quiet place, and just close your eyes and let the music envelop you, you really will get the benefit to being on the other side of the portal and just pushing that pause button on reality, because as we know, it's good to escape every now and again. It's good to just put the world on hold.

David Gilmour and The Blue from his album On an Island. Let's do something now from London Grammar. Truth is a beautiful thing.

That's very moving. It's beautiful. It's sublime. I don't think even those words are good enough. Child from Nowhere, from Ports of the Heart. That's Jimmy Sphere's Child from Nowhere. Spoon before that, Inside Out from They Want My Soul, and the title track to London Grammar's album Truth Is a Beautiful Thing. This is The Mellow Show.

I guess you've figured out that this isn't your, well, using the word normal, your normal type of late night songs program on the radio, because I do like to unearth those hidden little gems, those radio-friendly deep album tracks that you don't normally get to hear. I mean, some of the stuff I play is familiar, and we've got something familiar coming up from Bob Dylan in this part of the program. And yeah, we'd like to kind of surprise you here at Mellow, and it's basically it's an eclectic mix of tracks across musical genres. I don't like to put music into boxes. If it's good, if it kind of hits the spot, then it will be on Mellow, providing, of course, it has a late-night, laid-back vibe. And there's something there that was quite chill from an outfit called Morphine. It's from an album called Cure for Pain. And that track, In Spite of Me. Here's something that's very chilled and mellow from Arlo Guthrie.

This one definitely hits the spot. It's, as I call these types of songs, delicious melancholy. It kind of brings you down, but it's uplifting at the same time, which I know is a bizarre contradiction. Michael McDonald from Wide Open and Honest Emotion, and Arlo Guthrie from the Alice's Restaurant album, and The Chilling of the Evening.

I'm going to leave you with a track from Tom Waits from the Alice album. And my parting shot will be I'm Still Here, which is a brilliant piece from Tom Waits. Stand by for that. Moby from his 18 album with a little bit of help there from Sinead O'Connor and a brilliant track called Harbour. How chilled is that? Bob Dylan, Lay Lady Lay, and Robbie Robertson from Cinematic, Walking Beauty Way. And the lady on that track, by the way, was Laura Satterfield. And she's the niece of Rita Coolidge. That's it. Let's get back to reality via the portal. I'll see you right here for another

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2: Cheers as England are through to the semi-finals of the World Cup. The Three Lions came from behind after Norway scored in the 36th minute, but Jude Bellingham came to the rescue, equalising just before half-time and again in extra time. England fans Jack Williamson and Josh Dolman can't wait for the semis.
3: I think Tommy Tuchel's just going to get us there. I think he just knows tournament football. He knows how to beat a team in that one game. He's just going to know how to beat them.
4: If England are to win a tournament, one way to do it is with a German in charge.
3: Yeah,
4: do you know
3: now
4: what I mean?
3: Is the time.
4: Should never happen, but
3: yeah. It's typical
4: that's
3: England,
4: our chance.
3: That we can't do it, we need a bit of help.
2: Police say a 28-year-old man has been arrested in South Yorkshire on suspicion of the murder of Anne Widdecombe. The 78-year-old was found with serious injuries at her home on Thursday. Tributes have been paid to TV presenter Dermot Murnaghan, who's died at the age of 68. And despite a dip in temperatures, the heat wave is expected to continue into next week. That's the latest from Radio News Hub. I'm David Hall.
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7: A cloudy start to Sunday, but southern and central areas will become largely sunny in the afternoon. Breezy in the south, highs of 32 degrees Celsius.
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7: England has secured a spot at the World Cup semi-finals. They beat Norway 2-1 in Miami, with both goals coming from Jude Bellingham. Our reporter John Collins spoke to these young England fans.
8: Is it coming home?
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8: Okay, and what makes you so sure it's coming home?
9: Because England are the best team, obviously.
8: Okay, who do you want in the next round, young man? Do you want Argentina or Switzerland?
9: Switzerland all day.
8: Okay, what makes you scared of Argentina?
9: I'm not scared of them. I'm scared of Switzerland.
7: And that game against either Argentina or Switzerland will be played at the Atlanta Stadium this Wednesday with kickoff at 8 p.m. Next, police have arrested a 28-year-old man on suspicion of the murder of Ann Widdecombe. He was arrested at an address in South Yorkshire on Saturday evening. The United States have launched a fresh wave of strikes on Iran. It comes after Tehran struck a ship passing through the Strait of Hormuz. And Linda Noskova has won her first Grand Slam title after a dramatic Wimbledon final. That's the latest from Radio News Hub. I'm David Hall.

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7: Cheers as England are through to the semi-finals of the World Cup. The Three Lions came from behind after Norway scored in the 36th minute, but Jude Bellingham came to the rescue, equalising just before half-time and again in extra time. England fans Jack Williamson and Josh Dolman can't wait for the semis.
8: I think Tommy Tuchel's just going to get us there. I think he just knows tournament football. He knows how to beat a team in that one game. He's just going to know how to beat them.
9: If England are to win a tournament, one way to do it is with a German in charge.
8: Yeah, now's the time.
9: Should never happen, but yeah,
8: it's typical England that we can't do it. We need a bit of help.
7: Police say a 28-year-old man has been arrested in South Yorkshire on suspicion of the murder of Anne Widdecombe. The 78-year-old was found with serious injuries at her home on Thursday. Tributes have been paid to TV presenter Dermot Murnaghan, who's died at the age of 68. And despite a dip in temperatures, the heat wave is expected to continue into next week. That's the latest from Radio News Hub. I'm David Hall.
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6: 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A cloudy start to Sunday, but southern and central areas will become largely sunny.

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0: 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And the winning chippy will be crowned at the end of July. 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
12: The Three Lions brace the Miami Heat to secure a place in the World Cup semi-finals. A 10-2-1 victory over Norway after extra time. These fans in the US say it was worth the trip.
13: That's what you call football, mate. Do you know what I mean? Easy peasy, on to the next round.
14: Mate, unbelievable. Bellingham again. You know what I mean? Born and bred blue nose, mate. Bellingham saves the day again.
12: Yep, it was a Jude Bellingham double that led England to victory, though boss Thomas Tuchel says he wasn't happy with the performance and they'll need more on Wednesday's game against Argentina. In other news, police say a 28-year-old man's been arrested in South Yorkshire on suspicion of the murder of Anne Widdecombe. The former MP was found dead at her home in Hayter on Dartmoor on Thursday morning after sustaining serious injuries. And Lewis Capaldi held back tears as he played to over 60,000 people in London's Hyde Park. From Radio News Hub, I'm Lucy Gorman-Lee.
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12: Another dry and sunny day in England, Wales and Northern Ireland, but cloudier across much of Scotland. Feeling hot in the sunshine with a high of 32 degrees Celsius.
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10: England are in the World Cup semi-finals thanks to a Jude Bellingham double in Miami. It was a tough game for the Three Lions, but they beat Norway 2-1 in extra time. Next up, Argentina in Atlanta, but fans in the US are already looking beyond.
11: I think they could go all the way. I really think they could go all the way this time. Just the quality in the squad. They're absolutely fantastic. They started off slow. They're coming strong now. They're coming strong.
10: Boss Thomas Tuchel says he wasn't happy with the performance and they'll need more to get to the final. In other news, a 28-year-old man's been arrested in South Yorkshire on suspicion of the murder of Anne Widdecombe. Police say the former MP was found dead at her home in Hayter-on-Dartmoor on Thursday morning after sustaining serious injuries. And Sir Chris Hoyers hailed Dermot Murnaghan a first-class journalist after his death, aged 68. From Radio News Hub, I'm Lucy Gorman-Lee.
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10: Another dry and sunny day in England, Wales and Northern Ireland, but cloudier across much of Scotland. Feeling hot in the sunshine with a high of 32 degrees Celsius.
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15: Hello, Pete here from the Budget Barn. Got a thingamajig on this here drum to mend. Apparently, it's wanted for Beat the Beats with Bob. Let's have a look. God blimey, it's in a right old state. I'm gonna need to soak the skin first. Let's see. A bit more water needed.

0: Zone Money fronting the Big Roll Band, best known for his action behind the Hammond organ. The group actually reformed and became D'Artagnan's Chariot as the psychedelic age dawned. There you go.
1: Hello, Bob.
0: Hello, matey. How the devil are you?

time for a track from the Nashville Teens, the other side of Find My Way Back Home. This is their rendition of a song, original 45, Devil in Law.

0: Nashville Tains on Decca Original 45 and their Devil in Law. Let's go to The Chrysalis and the Definition album on Relova Records. That is vintage vinyl today. Label makes with the Velvet Underground. Chrysalis formed in Ithaca, New York City. Pioneers of the emerging rock art movement. They had a short-lived career, but their psychedelic folk rock is something special. And the group released only one record. That's the Definition album. And from it, here's our first offering. What Will Become of the Morning on the Splash.
1: Can't you see?

Bob Sexy Splash, never dull, always surprises on every turn of the way. Chrysalis, the album Definition, and what would become of the morning, our first offering from that album. More later.

songs for Jackie Ballard today, back to back from Anthology, recorded in 1968. A bit on Anthology, Not Guilty. And then 5 years earlier from 63 on the Please Please Me album, Misery.

instrumental of yours on The Splash with Staccato, the band being the Eliminators. Today we take a look at Fats Domino. He's a spotlight artist, larger than life character. His joyful manner lit up rooms. Recording from 1950, he made over 500 records and made over 5,000 appearances. With over 65 million record sales, he outsold everyone except Elvis Presley. Antoine Domino, a.k.a. Fats Domino, was one of the first R&B singers to gain universal popularity. His early music and boogie-woogie piano playing is an early example of true rock and roll. What's That You Got is our first offering from Mr. Fats Domino.

0: Hey, he's Fats Domino. He is our spotlight artist today on The Splash. And what's that you got? We got Beat the Beats a bit later on. Yeah, loads of other stuff. You stay there.
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0: You'll definitely remember this one, baby.

Wayne Fontana and the Mindbenders, the other side of their song. Yeah, and the first taste of love. As we do some more instrumental from the maestro Freddie King and the Stumble.

some wonderful picking there from Freddie King and the Stumble. Instrumentally yours on the Splash. Chrysalis and the Definition album is the album today. Vintage vinyl on Relova Records. Definition is seen as a lost masterpiece with dramatic orchestration, jazzy piano, and a few comedy skits. The group did record a few other songs, which appeared on various compilations much later. Definition, the album, was released again in 2011, long after the group disbanded in 1970. And here's our final song from the album, a track called Peace of the Sun.

Clarence Reed with Nobody But You. Little soulful moment. Fats Domino, spotlight artist today, shy and modest in nature. His influence on many was enormous. Even rock and roll band Led Zeppelin recorded his Blueberry Hill. Moving from Imperial Records to ABC Paramount, he worked with their new arranger, Bill Justice, who we recently spotlighted on The Splash. British Beat, though, put paid to Fats Domino's chart success. Nevertheless, Paul McCartney reputedly wrote Lady Madonna, emulating Fats Domino's style, a track that he later recorded in 1968. Final track from him too, Fats Domino, spotlight artist right here on your Bob 60 Splash.

0: So close to the original Beatles version. Very nice too. Fats Domino doing Lady Madonna as Spotlight Artist today on The Splash.
1: Beat. The Beats with Bob.
0: Okay, we had a good few people come back with the correct answer on this one. Beat the Beats number 68, written for this Motown girl group by Marvin Gaye, William Stevenson and Ivy J. Hunter. The second clue was recorded in a couple of takes. The writers included Detroit as Motor City in the lyrics, and the final clue from last week, it was on the Mamas and Papas debut album, and Bowie and Jagger recorded it again in 1985. These are the Beats. Yeah, absolutely on the money. We say hi to Shirley in France, Terry Wiggins, Jason Tallyfour. We also say hi to the Devil in Durham and the Golden Hen, and also to Pat in Hampton, not a million miles away. You were bang on with your answers. Martha Reeves and the Vandellas, of course, and Dancing in the Street.

Beat the Beats, number 68. That wasn't too bad, was it? No. Want to have a go at number 69? Give you the clue, play the beats, and then we'll do a little bit of reggae. So the clue for this one, number 69, the beats are from a track recorded for the group's Sunflower album. These are the beats. Oh, dear, that is short. Ooh, can you do it? I wonder. Studio at redsandsradio.co.uk. Regular email address or catch up with us on the socials. You know how it goes. Bob Leroy or Red Sands Radio. Meantime, here comes George Decker.

George Decker, he's half brother to Desmond Decker, and he's Foy Man. Let's do it, a couple of songs back to back. The two from you, songs today for Alicia Mason.

That is the title from Baby Washington that time around. Starting off the section with the Mighty Avengers and the Mick Jagger Keith Richards song Blue Turns to Grey and Tracks Today for Alicia Mason. Nicely done too. Okay, cover Lover Time. This is a track by the New Beats, first made by the Everly Brothers back in 57, also covered by Ray Charles, and it appears on the Bread and Butter album by the New Beats. So let's do it, shall we? Why not? Why not?

0: notice he sing that high. Bye Bye Love, our cover lover's spot today, as we now go to new music with the Snuts and Defibrillator, the Scottish East Lothian indie rock band. The Snuts are a four-piece outfit that formed while still at secondary school. Recording their stunning 2016 debut album, Glasgow, they signed to Parlophone 30 singles later and a handful of albums. They're now on their own Happy Artist Records.
1: And now, the pick of the week.

0: Nuts and Defibrillator rather caught our fancy. What should we do now?
1: Foreign exchange.
0: Oh, that's a good idea, Tony. Yep, we'll do that. This is a track in Italian from Neil MacArthur. Yeah, we featured him a few weeks ago. Ma non est questo. She's not there.

0: fabulous rendition from Neil MacArthur, a.k.a. Colin Blunstone, and his classic song written by his old mate Rod Argent from The Zombies, both in that band, of course, and She's Not There, from a cover version of a song that was an original version. This is a song you know very well, The Boys Blue, and Take a Heart.
1: First you take a heart, then you break a heart, but before you

Great bass line in that track, my goodness. The Boys Blue with the original version of Take a Heart, a song that the Sorrows took to much greater things a wee bit later.

Kissing Time, Bobby Rydell, written by Carl Mann. On Top Rank Records, got into the chart in America at number 11 in 1959. There you go. Souvenir sound. Dave Devaney and the Four on the Cooler Side get us out of here on Parlophone from 1966. The other side of the track, One Track Mind, also on the Fuse CD and used by Mark West on Radio Scotland many moons ago. There you go. Now you know. Thank you very much indeed for being there. Say hi to Robin at Tribe. Lovely to meet you. Thank you very much for looking after us a week or two ago as we cycled down to your little establishment. Bev Stratton, nice to know you're there. And Pat Moore, Val and Steve Shepherd, Chris and Shirley. Thank you very much for your attention and listening to The Splash live from our 10th Century Studios. Pub 60 Splash, of course, is a Red Sands Radio production. Very much look forward to meeting you next time. You have a great time this coming week. And as always, it's over to you and out from me.

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3: Hey Jude, England are through to the World Cup semi-finals thanks to a Bellingham double. The Three Lions edged past Norway 2-1 in extra time. Next up, Argentina in Atlanta for England, but fans in the US are already looking beyond.
4: It was a lot. I always thought we'd win it though. I don't know why. Like, when we went 1-0 down, I thought we'd come back because Mexico, I mean, we slugged it out there and I feel like we slug it out again here. So we've got to win it. Absolutely. I mean, we've done so much now, like, so we've got to win it now.
3: But boss Thomas Tuchel says he wasn't happy with the performance and the team must play better if they want to lift the trophy. In other news, police say a 28-year-old man's been arrested in South Yorkshire on suspicion of the murder of Anne Widdecombe. The former MP was found dead at her home in Hayter-on-Dartmoor on Thursday morning. And Lewis Capaldi held back tears as he played to over 60,000 people in Hyde Park. From Radio News Hub, I'm Lucy Gorman-Lee.
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3: Another dry and sunny day in England, Wales and Northern Ireland, but cloudier across much of Scotland. Feeling hot in the sunshine with a high of 32 degrees Celsius.
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1: 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Just dropped in to say do join me this Sunday from midday on Maritime Radio as we have an inspiring conversation with author and early years specialist Debbie Allen, whose personal journey through grief led to a remarkable mission to transform children's lives through storytelling and learning. We then turn to Sudan, where Democracy Now! And Amy Goodman examine the growing humanitarian crisis that much of the world seems to be turning a blind eye to. 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So if you can, do join me this Sunday from midday on Maritime Radio.
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11: The Three Lions braved the Miami Heat to secure a place in the World Cup semi-finals. It was a tense 2-1 victory over Norway after extra time and a Jude Bellingham double that led England to victory, though boss Thomas Tuchel says he wasn't happy with the performance and they'll need more in Wednesday's game against Argentina. A 28-year-old man's been arrested in South Yorkshire on suspicion of the murder of Anne Widdecombe. Police say the former MP was found dead at her home in Hayter-on-Dartmoor on Thursday morning. Peter Horrellwood as Miss Widdecombe's personal driver for 10 years.
12: Well, I thought she'd had a heart attack or a stroke or something. Of course, then later it turned out it was a suspected murder. Just shot. And I spoke to Harriet, her PA, up in Kent, and Harriet didn't know at that time what had happened.
11: And Sir Chris Hoyers hailed Dermot Murnaghan, a first-class journalist, after his death, aged 68. From Radio News Hub, I'm Lucy Gorman-Lee.
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11: Another dry and sunny day in England, Wales and Northern Ireland, but cloudier across much of Scotland. Feeling hot in the sunshine with a high of 32 degrees Celsius.
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1: Hi, Trevor here. Just dropped in to say do join me this Sunday from midday on Maritime Radio as we have an inspiring conversation with author and early years specialist Debbie Allen, whose personal journey through grief led to a remarkable mission to transform children's lives through storytelling and learning. We then turn to Sudan, where Democracy Now! And Amy Goodman examine the growing humanitarian crisis that much of the world seems to be turning a blind eye to. 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How do we rebuild trust where it seems to be broken? 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
6: England are in the World Cup semi-final thanks to a Jude Bellingham double in Miami. It was a tough game for the Three Lions, but they beat Norway 2-1 in extra time. Next up, Argentina in Atlanta, but fans in the US are already looking beyond.
7: I think they could go all the way. I really think they could go all the way this time. Just the quality in the squad. They're absolutely fantastic. They started off slow. They're coming strong now. They're coming strong.
6: Boss Thomas Tuchel says he wasn't happy with the performance and they'll need more to get to the final. In other news, police say a 28-year-old man's been arrested in South Yorkshire on suspicion of the murder of Anne Widdecombe. The former MP was found dead at her home in Hayter on Dartmoor on Thursday morning after sustaining serious injuries. And Lewis Capaldi had to hold back tears as he played to 60,000 people in London's Hyde Park. From Radio News Hub, I'm Lucy Gorman-Lee.
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6: Another dry and sunny day in England, Wales and Northern Ireland, but cloudier across much of Scotland. Feeling hot in the sunshine with a high of 32 degrees Celsius.
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top of the morning to you, and a big, big warm welcome to the Sunday Brunch Show right here on Maritime. Kicking things off today, that was Teddy Swims with Break Up in Reverse, and before that one, we had the fantastic I'm Yours from Jason Mraz. But the time is 10:09 a.m., and the temperature is looking very nice. It's around about 22 degrees centigrade in and around Greenwich at the moment. It feels fantastic, and I'll tell you what, after the 30 degrees plus we've been getting, it's quite a nice welcome break, but still a gorgeous day. So hope you're having a lovely Sunday morning. As we always do, let's kick the show off with some fantastic tunes back to back for you. So we're going to go all out soul now. We've got a great bit of Bill Withers shortly, but first of all, let's go for this banger from the Isley Brothers. Here it is. This is the Isley Brothers with Summer Breeze.

0: Absolute classic soul for you right there. That was Bill Withers with Lovely Day. And before that one, we had the Isley Brothers with Summer Breeze. All playing for you on Maritime. Okay, very, very short. We've got more fantastic music. We're going to go a little bit more up to date with a great tune from Harry Styles. And we have got an 80s classic from Peter Gabriel as well. And believe it or not, I will be having a certain natter about a little football match that happened last night. And all that's to come for you right after this little break.
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Absolute classic, classic 80s there, but still sounding so good today. That was Peter Gabriel with Sledgehammer. And before that one, we had Harry Styles with Watermelon Sugar. Time is 10:31 a.m. and you're listening to The Brunch Show right here on Maritime. And I've got to talk about it, but there was a certain football match last night. And big, big congratulations. England did make it through. They got past Norway, winning 2-1. And they're now going to face Argentina on Wednesday evening. So let's wish them all the best and get behind them. But I've got to say, even though it's a great performance, I know Thomas Tuchel had a bit of a go at the players, reckon they could have done better and they were a bit sloppy, but they did put in a shift, as Jude Bellingham said, and they got through eventually. And I reckon, though, my heroes of the day have got to be, despite the England team and the two goals from Jude Bellingham and everything, it was the three England fans. Now, bearing in mind, it was about 35 degrees in Miami at the match. It was the three England fans dressed in full Three Lions costumes, furry lion costumes, complete with headgear for the whole match. I mean, that's got to say something about human endurance anyway, but they were my heroes of the day. Or maybe it was Jude Bellingham anyway, getting those two goals to send us through. But congratulations, and let's all look forward to Wednesday when they face Argentina. Anyway, enough sports yapping from me now. Let's crack on with some great songs. So let's go for a little bit of Dido from back in the noughties. Shortly, we've got a bit of White Flag queued up and ready to go. But first of all, here's something from The Weeknd. This is Save Your Tears.

0: be.
1: Dido with White Flag there. And before that one, we had The Weeknd with Save Your Tears. Okay, still to come in the last segment of the show this hour, we've got more fantastic tunes for you. We've got a bit of Olivia Dean, big song from Adele, and a guitar classic from Alanis Morissette as well. All coming up for you right after this.
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couple of nice mellow tunes for you there. That was Adele with Chasing Pavements. And before that one, we had Olivia Dean with Dive. And with the time at 10:49 a.m, it's not far from the 11 a.m. news and weather update right here on Maritime. But still time for a couple of great songs before then. So let's go for a little bit of Lola Young shortly. We've got Messy ready to go. First of all, let's go a bit guitar band on you. This is Alanis Morissette with Ironic.

0: taking us smoothly up to the 11 a.m. news and weather right here on Maritime. That was Lola Young with Messy, and before that one we had Alanis Morissette with Ironic. But we've got more fantastic tunes on the other side of the news. We've got a bit of Tame Impala, a bit of Ed Sheeran, and then some absolute classic Bonnie Tyler, who we sadly lost last week. All coming up for you after the news.
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9: Hey Jude, England are through to the World Cup semi-finals thanks to a Bellingham double. The Three Lions edged past Norway 2-1 in extra time. Next up, Argentina in Atlanta for England, but fans in the US are already looking beyond.
10: There's a lot. I always thought we'd win it though. I don't know why. Like, when we went 1-0 down, I thought we'd come back, because Mexico, I mean, we slugged it out there and I feel like we slug it out again here. So we've got to win it, absolutely. I mean, we've done so much now, like, so we've got to win it now.
9: But boss Thomas Tuchel says he wasn't happy with the performance. A 28-year-old man's been arrested in South Yorkshire on suspicion of the murder of Anne Widdecombe. Police say the former MP was found dead at her home in Hayter-on-Dartmoor on Thursday. And soap star Matthew James Bailey says it's a dream come true to join EastEnders. The actor's known for appearing in Hollyoaks. From Radio News Hub, I'm Lucy Gorman-Lee.
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9: Another dry and sunny day in England, Wales and Northern Ireland, but cloudier across much of Scotland. Feeling hot in the sunshine with a high of 32 degrees Celsius.
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1: Kicking off the next hour of the brunch show here on Maritime. That was Ed Sheeran with Bloodstream, and before that one we had Tame Impala with Borderline. And sadly, tributes have been pouring in for the singing legend Bonnie Tyler, who sadly passed away in the week. Best known for her fantastic tunes and her fantastic gravelly voice as well. She had the absolute classics Holding Out for a Hero and of course Total Eclipse of the Heart. But absolutely loved her songs from the 80s, so it's part of everyone's childhood who's of a certain age. Sending all the

Sympathies and condolences to her families and loved ones. But let's play my favourite Bonnie Tyler tune for you now. So here she is, Bonnie Tyler with Total Eclipse of the Heart.

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0: Oh, more big tunes for you right here on Maritime. That was Sam Fender and Olivia Dean with Rein Me In. And before that one, we had the classic Total Eclipse of the Heart from Bonnie Tyler, who sadly passed away last week. Okay, very shortly, we're going to have more great songs for you. We've got an R&B classic from Alexander O'Neill, got a bit of Niles Barkley, and we've got a bit of George Ezra as well. All coming up for you right after this little break.
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Gnarls Barkley and CeeLo Green there with Crazy. And before that one, we had Alexander O'Neill with Criticize. Now, the time is 11:29 and you're listening to The Brunch Show here on Maritime. And I've got to say, time now, I've got to share this one with you. Time now for this week's survey of the week. And we are talking nostalgia at the moment. Because when it comes to nostalgia, this survey says that looking back on our school days is what makes us get very, very nostalgic. Got to agree with you there. It says that Bunsen burners, sports days and assemblies, as well as dinner ladies, are among the things that we miss the most, according to this study. And also, as former pupils, we get dewy-eyed about new exercise books. Can you remember that feeling, the new exercise books? Milk at break times, yep, 100%. School discos and that feeling of fresh stationery as well. I can remember all these things. Yeah, I know what they're talking about here. And a quarter of us still pine for the tuck shop. Yeah, loved a bit of the tuck shop there. And one in 10 of us remember that feeling of importance when we got handed a clipboard on a field trip. Anyone who loves the old clipboard thing, I guess they ended up working for the council or something. But no, that was a great feeling, being like one of the monitors or something on a school trip. But what about your feelings? I guess anyone of a certain age can remember all those things there. But by and large, school, it was a bit, I don't know, it's quite good to be done with all that as well, but I definitely get all those nostalgia things. Anyway, that was this week's survey of the week. So time to move on with some big, big songs for you. Let's go for a nice big ballad from Birdie shortly with Wings. But first of all, how about a bit of George Ezra? This is George with Green, Green Grass.

0: big, big ballad there from Birdie with Wings. And before that one, we had Mr. George Ezra with Green, Green Grass. We'll play it for you on Maritime. Okay, time for the final segment of the show this morning after this little break. But we've still got more great, great tunes for you. We've got a dance classic from Stardust, a bit of John Newman. We've got some Coldplay, and we've got some Joy Crooks as well. All coming up for you right after this.
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0: More big, big tunes for you right here on Maritime. That was Joy Crooks with Feet Don't Fail Me Now. And before that one, we had Coldplay with Feels Like I'm Falling in Love. And with the time at 11:48, it's nearly time for the midday news and weather here. But we have still got time for a couple of big, big tunes for you. So let's go back to the 90s with a big dance song from Stardust with Music Sounds Better With You. But first of all, back to the 2010s. This is John Newman with Love Me Again.
1: No, I turned wrong, left your heart torn. 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

0: Hi, Trevor here. Just dropped in to say do join me this Sunday from midday on Maritime Radio as we have an inspiring conversation with author and early years specialist Debbie Allen, whose personal journey through grief led to a remarkable mission to transform children's lives through storytelling and learning. We then turn to Sudan, where Democracy Now! And Amy Goodman examine the growing humanitarian crisis that much of the world seems to be turning a blind eye to. 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
11: The Three Lions brace the Miami Heat to secure a place in the World Cup semi-finals. It was a tense 2-1 victory over Norway after extra time. These fans in the US say it was worth the trip.
12: That's what you call football, mate. Do you know what I mean? Easy peasy, on to the next round.
13: Mate, unbelievable. Bellingham again. You know what I mean? Born and bred blue nose, mate. Bellingham saves the day again.
11: Yeah, it was a Jude Bellingham double that led England to victory, though boss Thomas Tuchel says he wasn't happy with the performance. Rachel Reeve says claims that Andy Burnham has been plotting a path to Downing Street are perfectly reasonable. The Chancellor, however, warned the potential future Prime Minister that he must remain laser-focused on what he wants to achieve. And Sir Chris Hoy has hailed Dermot Murnaghan a first-class journalist after his death aged 68. A statement from his family says the broadcaster died peacefully. That's the latest from Radio News Hub. I'm Lucy Gorman-Lee.
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11: Another dry and sunny day in England, Wales and Northern Ireland, but cloudier across much of Scotland. Feeling hot in the sunshine with a high of 32 degrees Celsius.
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15: Turkey is a great country, but it's governed by a man who calls openly for the annihilation of Israel. He occupies half of Cyprus, a NATO country. He's threatening Greece, another NATO country. And he talks openly about conquering Jerusalem.
16: The U.S. authorities must clarify whether Mr. Abelardo de la Esparea has been or is an agent or collaborator of the DEA, the CIA, or any other U.S. security agency. This status would call into question his suitability to be the Colombian head of state, guarantor of our sovereignty, and of course, guardian of the political constitution.
17: Ivan.
18: Is the ceasefire over? Is the ceasefire done? Is the MOU dead?
19: It's a very interesting question. To me, I think it's over. I don't want to deal with them anymore. They're scum. You know what scum is? They're scum. They're sick people.
20: We wish from God that handing over this Hamas administrative committee brings improvement. We wish from God to be relieved from the tents, mosquitoes, mice that are eating us up and our children. This is not life. We are living in torture, death. We ask God that the entire world would look at us with an eye of mercy.
21: Last year, European allies and Canada spent nearly 20% more on core defense than they had the year before. Looking at 2025 and 2026 combined, that's $258 billion in extra investments. And the trend continues.
22: This week, as NATO leaders gathered behind closed doors, the world outside those meeting rooms was anything but peaceful. From Gaza to Sudan, from rising tensions in the Middle East to political uncertainty in Colombia, conflicts continued to claim lives while diplomats spoke of security and defence. Alongside the summit came renewed commitments to increase military spending, with billions expected to flow into the global arms industry in the name of deterrent. It raises an uncomfortable question. What was NATO created to prevent, and what role should it play today? For some, the images of rhetoric evoke memories of Europe in the years before the Second World War. History doesn't repeat itself exactly, but it can echo. But hey, that's just my thoughts on the world this week. Welcome, it's Trevor here with a new Sunday edition of Community Insights and Global Conversations That Matter. This week on the show, we have honest conversations and voices that deserve to be heard from the Black UK and global community. So moving at pace, but never without purpose. This is Trevor Blackman now. So let's get to it.
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24: My job is to somehow make them curious enough or persuade them by hook or crook to get more aware of themselves and where they came from and what they are into and what is already there, and just to bring it out. This is what compels me to compel them.

0: 1974, average white band, work to do. Indeed, we've got a lot of work to do today, trust. Welcome to Sunday Afternoons here in Maritime Radio. It's Trevor Blackman with Trevor Blackman Now. Good to be back for another month. What a week! The weather? The football? The travelling, let me tell you, on the tubes. Oh, my days. What a week. And work as well, actually. But anyway, it's good to be back with you on this Sunday afternoon. Thank you so much for sharing part of your company with me. Could be doing anything, I know. The fact that you're listening to me does mean a lot. Got a lot on the show today, so I'm going to keep this really, really short. Going to have to pack it all in. So as you know, this is Maritime Radio's award-winning community talk show that shines light on and gives voice to London and the world's diverse community in action. It's a show that plays the tracks for my collection, but not the headline news you might have missed today, as it truly is, like I said, a packed show. So on the show today,
1: we need to stop treating black populations as an afterthought. Yeah, I think we already touched on a lot of this. Research has to be built with communities, yep, not on them. I think that's really important.
0: After one, we bring you a powerful conversation commissioned through a London charity, exploring health inequalities, genetics, research, and why black communities must help shape the future, not simply be subject of it. The discussions brings together researchers, clinicians, community leaders, and local residents to tackle one vital question. How do we rebuild trust where it has been broken? Also,
2: I will speak personally and I will speak bluntly. My outrage at institutional failure in the face of preventable genocidal killing, I see as a duty to stay angry as the obituary and the memorial for these people. They deserve someone to be angry for them.
0: And in this hour, we turn to Sudan, where Democracy Now! And Amy Goodman examine the grown humanitarian crisis.

0: ISIS that much of the world seems to be turning a blind eye to. Oh, yes. But first,
1: there's something missing called stunned, where you're just stunned by it all and it doesn't matter what anybody says. You're just in that block of being stunned.
0: Now, sometimes the most powerful ideas are born from the deepest pain. My first guest today knows that better than most. After losing both her eldest daughter and just a year later her partner, Debbie Allen could have stepped away from the world. Instead, she stepped towards it. She founded Hearts in the Community, using books, music, movement, and storytelling to help children find their voice and parents rediscover the joy of learning together. Her bounce and rhyme sessions are changing lives one song, one story, and one smile at a time. So on Friday, I spoke to author and early years specialist Debbie Allen to talk about grief, hope, healing, and why investing in our youngest children may be one of the most important things any community can do. Debbie, welcome to the show. How are you doing?
1: Thank you so much. Feeling a bit wobbly because when you've been through bereavement, you just don't know what each second, each hour, each day, each week is going to bring. And
0: okay.
1: Thank you for that introduction.
0: No, you're welcome. You're welcome. So let's start there, because your work began after unimaginable loss. How did the grief of losing both your daughter and your partner become the inspiration behind Hearts in the Community?
1: I think it was just autopilot. It wasn't planned. You know, I was quite happy being an events organizer, always busy, always doing things in the community anyway. Mm-hmm. And my heart and my brain and my body stopped working together. And I think my brain and my body, I was ill, although not visible on the outside. I was very ill, very depressed. And it's got to be my inner spirit or something else took over. I started writing, started doing poetry, even still organizing events and having, you know, esteemed guest speakers. Something was doing that. But the real me, I wasn't there.
0: You died inside.
1: Yeah. Yeah.
0: Can you, only tell me as much as you can you first tell me what happened to your daughter? What happened?
1: She was just out with friends and fell and hit her head on concrete. That's the story we were told. And there was a lot of, they say that there's the cycles of grief, acceptance and anger and whatever the other factors are. There's something missing called stunned.
0: Yeah.
1: Where you're just stunned by it all and it doesn't matter what anybody says. You're just in that block of being stunned and you can't, even though you see the person in front of you, motionless, it still
0: doesn't register
1: that this person has gone. You know, the body is there, but you just...
0: The spirit's not, you see.
1: Yeah.
0: The spirit's not. I had this with my auntie recently. I went to her funeral and as I watched on the viewing... As you know, and you're in my mind is like, that's not my auntie.
1: Yeah,
0: spirit's gone. That's not my auntie.
1: Yeah,
0: who carried you through? Obviously, at the time, your partner was with you at this point.
1: Yeah.
0: And how was that for you two, having to readjust with the loss of your daughter? Because as you said, inside you were dead. So.
1: Yeah.
0: You're trying to heal, but you've got your partner with you. You've got someone there. You've got your rock.
1: Yeah.
0: Solid.
1: Yeah. And it was very difficult because I wasn't physically, much less mentally available. So all bedroom activities stopped while my brain tried to process what was going on. And then there were different friends and family I think they could see something wasn't quite right. So they took over with organizing the funeral and organizing it in a way that they knew her. So she was a bright, bubbly person. So I had members of the family wanting to do bashment, if you know, the Caribbean. Champagne and this and that. And my heart was dying because that wasn't the way that I knew my daughter.
0: Yeah.
1: You know, she and I used to sit and read and we'd talk. So we had this thing, as much as she had her challenges in life, she would always call me, which reminded me of when my mum always used, to call me about 5 a.m. in the morning. Are you going to work? And I'd be like, yes, mum, of course. Well, get up and get ready. And it, you know, she repeated that. And that was something that I thought, I don't ever want to be close to anybody again.
0: Okay.
1: That things you're missing is the phone calls, the conversations, just a day out shopping.
0: Yeah.
1: My daughter was boisterous, but I think innately just a quiet person.
0: Were you angry when you saw what was prepared, I suppose, in order first thing, you said it yourself to help you because you weren't you weren't in a fit state of mind.
1: Yeah.
0: They did their best based on the person they knew.
1: They
0: didn't see the 360 because she's your daughter. So you know every single element, but they only saw their bit. Were you angry or did you just take a breath and go, that's not what I would have done, but you just went through it? Or did you express
1: it? I was angry, I think, because she was my firstborn and you want to do your best. And I think we were just supposed to have a simple picnic in the park. She loved picnics in the park and went to the hall that they had organized and it was all loud and noisy. My brain, you know, couldn't take it anyway. So I think I left the food that I had organized for the picnic there. And I'm not sure what happened after that. Everything was a blur. I'd like to say that I went home. I think I went around, you know, and thanked people for coming. It's in my nature to do that. It's kind of the DNA. But after that, being asleep, being in a blur, just,
0: I'm going to ask you this, because then we're going to move on to your partner. Was there a point where when your partner and you were together, where you had conversations, obviously, not just about her, but about the future? Did you have those conversations about how you were going to try and, you know, we never move on completely, but how we start to rebuild, restart? This is about us. We're going to move forward. It's going to take time. Tell me about one of the conversations you had.
1: There was always conversations about moving, because he was originally from East London. So moving from where I am in Perivale and relocating, a fresh start. I know that he wanted a fresh start, but I was frightened of leaving everything that I knew that seemed to be the only stability. The only thing that I knew. And a new start, I think, was triggering.
0: Okay.
1: And I don't know from a male perspective if that's kind of like, you don't want to give up your independence, you don't want to trust me, this and that. I don't know. But I was stuck. I was stuck here. And then there's also the way we were brought up. We were always dragged around to funerals and didn't understand the loss. It was always, they're drinking, Ray and nephew, they're playing dominoes, there's a lot of loudness. And that is what I knew funerals to be, not the loss. We were never taught the expense of a funeral and the loss of a funeral. The mental challenges and what it can do to relationships. It didn't really sink in that, you know, while you're there going around thinking, oh, this is another party. Sorry to say, God forgive me. A family is actually grieving a loss.
0: Yeah.
1: Well, it was.
0: And tearing itself apart in some ways, not knowing how to yes. bring itself together.
1: Yeah, you either come together or it tears you apart, and I think it tore us apart.
0: Tell me at the point where, with you and your partner, this you couldn't see a road forward. What was that? Was that him saying to you because the move wasn't happening, or was it just constant bickering? You said earlier on you're dead inside. Yeah. And that's before we even talk about eventually you losing him. But at that point, that separation was happening.
1: Yeah.
0: When was it when you realized, I don't know if I can move forward? Or did you never get a chance to say that?
1: That is it. I never got the chance to say that. I just wanted to get back on the reality that I knew.
0: Mm-hmm.
1: And my reality was always busy working 3 jobs.
0: Mm.
1: Kind of like compartmentalizing everything, you know, 7 till 8 breakfast, 9 till 10 journey into wherever I've got to go, organizing events, chasing things onto the next job. I think that keeping busy stopped me addressing, look, there's a human that's trying to connect with you and you're not allowing yourself to be vulnerable.
0: Tell me what happened with your partner. Well, how did you lose him?
1: I was at work that morning and I received a phone call from my other daughter, our daughter, saying that her dad's dead. And I said, will you stop mucking around? I'm about to finish my shift. I'll be there as soon as possible. And I hung up. And you know, they always used to play pranks like that. Because I'm known for working over. So they would call and say, oh, you need to be here, blah, blah, blah. And she called back and she said, no, seriously, my dad is dead. And I'd come to the end of my shift anyway, that morning shift, and got in the car and drove there. And I'm just like, nah, what kind of joke? Out of all the jokes that they've done, they've never done this one.
0: Yeah.
1: And when I got to East London, because he had a flat there, and he was on the floor.
0: Oh, my God.
1: As I came in, still tall, handsome, strong. And I'm thinking, why are you on the floor? Even that, I just couldn't register that is what a dead person looked like. I just thought, he was mucking around, so started praying. I think his mum joined us. And then for hours, we were waiting for the police, the coroner, and there were three institutions, let's call them. I think it was, it was post-COVID, and so there was still a backlog of everything.
0: Mm-hmm.
1: And I think we were literally there 7-8 hours crying, praying, and my brain just not understanding, why doesn't this guy
0: get up on
1: the floor?
0: Yeah.
1: And it was difficult.
0: What did he die of?
1: Heart attack. And he really should not have. I feel like he took the jab without telling me, because he had contracts with companies where you had to have
0: paid the COVID jab.
1: Yeah. But there was no reason that unless he withheld something from me, but there was no reason why he would have a heart attack.
0: So a year before, more or less, you lost your daughter.
1: Yeah.
0: And now here you are and your partner's on the floor. It died due to complications because of the COVID vaccine, which brought on this heart attack. And you're still not healed. You're still not healed. And now here's this.
1: Yeah.
0: How were you going to, in your mind, start to deal with all of that? Start to plan a funeral? Start to pick yourself up? Did you do what I get a sense you can do a lot of, which is go into autopilot?
1: Yeah.
0: Or did you just shrink back? What happened?
1: The family, his mom, because that was her only son.
0: Mm-hmm.
1: So she took over and everything was organized the way she wanted it. I happily took a a step back, and all I had to do was turn up on the day and just keep myself busy with the campaigns like Save Our Library, Black Lives Matter, and just keep busy. That's all I had to do, and not really process what was going on. Protect my children, that was take them away from all the arguments. Traditionally, I don't know, all I've ever known with how the types of funeral is that something
0: will kick off at some point.
1: There was a ruckus about assets and stuff like that. And I think I took my children off to Morocco for a couple of weeks where they could just be kids and just relax. And I could be mum and just watch them be kids.
0: When did you just sit with yourself? Because you're doing everything for everyone. When did you sit with yourself to actually realize what has happened in your life? You've lost your daughter. You've lost your partner of many years. Yeah. These events are just happening around you. And you, again, I get a sense, because of what you said to me today, is you like to be in control of things. Am I wrong?
1: I don't even know that I like to be in control. I just need to feel safe and protected.
0: Okay.
1: I've not analyzed it as a control thing. Maybe I need to.
0: Okay.
1: You know, even when I tried to get counseling, I made sure get counseling for the children. And my son wasn't ready to have it. My daughter took it out. But for myself, I'm scared to go in that arena simply because of the... Before this, I had experienced extreme workplace bullying. And when I tried to unpack that with a counsellor, she started crying. So they found me another counsellor. This one was eating nuts and yawning and snacking throughout. So I just thought, you know, I am not safe. I need to look after myself. And the way I look after myself is creating cards or writing poetry or just having great sessions with the toddlers.
0: So was that the point? Because I asked you, when did you sit with self to look at how you did, how you heal yourself? What was when was the moment when you said, I need to move out of this? When you talked about being stunned, I used the word shocked. That's your daughter. The same applies with your partner. When you're dealing with everything else, you're making sure your children are okay. I'm trying to focus in, when did you start to heal you? When you started to make that decision that I need to move forward? You've just said now the counseling option at that moment wasn't right. I don't even know if you've done it since. So I'm just saying at that moment wasn't right. When did you decide I need to start healing self? And does that then bring us into Hearts in the Community?
1: I didn't make a concerted effort. I think my spirit, through the writing, I was always writing, always doing poetry, and always rhyming poetry as well, which I couldn't understand. I'm looking back and I'm like, this is like Miss Lou. Miss Lou is a famous Caribbean rhyming author, and I believe she was an activist as well. It brought joy to my soul that I could write that way, and it brought me peace. So I think that was the spirit, kind of self-healing way of dealing with what was going on.
0: I want you to pause for a moment. You've just talked about the healing spirit, the poetry, that writing, that joy it gave you. It connected you back to your childhood as well. At what point now, I'm asking you, did you sit with your children to say to them, if you ever did at all, that mum needs support?
1: Oh, my gosh.
0: Did you ever do that?
1: No. It's always been, I think, me trying to protect them.
0: Your bounce and rhyme books and sessions are about much more than reading, okay? What you do, you want to, I don't know, at that moment is to sit down. You want the parent and the child to be at peace, to learn together. You just said about the poetry and how that brings you joy. Talk to me about your Bounce and Rhyme book and the sessions.
1: Yeah, the book, Bounce and Rhyme with Mr. B, our sessions start with jumping.
0: Mm-hmm.
1: And I didn't even know until I had an anti-racism event in Tanzania.
0: Mm-hmm.
1: And I had to speak on behalf of West London Stand Up to Racism. But we met the Maasai warriors while we were there.
0: Mm-hmm.
1: And they, you know, spoke about their culture and jumping. So innately, something within me knew that jumping is a good way of grounding yourself, whether it's on a trampoline or barefoot in your garden.
0: Mm-hmm.
1: Jumping and just, it's like trying to restart an engine.
0: Mm-hmm.
1: I don't know much about engines and calibrators and all of that, but it's kind of like trying to shock the system back into working. So innately, my body was doing that, and I transferred it to a toddler group. So our sessions start with jumping, and then we sing, which in my home is lifting your hand up to the higher being, the universe, and giving, you know, praise and thanks.
0: Mm-hmm.
1: And then we go on to reading books and doing a craft activity where you can take a picture or something home, because I remember those days when my children used to bring stuff home and you couldn't make out what it was, but they were happy that they had made something.
0: Yeah.
1: Whether it's a basket or a rabbit, and the joy that it brings the parents as they try to figure out, wow, this is lovely.
0: What is it?
1: Yeah, so I tried to put that in the book. Even the book was done on autopilot as well. And
0: what do you mean by that? What do you mean on autopilot? What do you mean?
1: I've got about 4 pieces of work on Amazon. Mm-hmm. And if you ask me, Debbie, how did you put it? Because I want to do a masterclass on it. Oh, you know, you couldn't monetize everything that you do. But I don't even know how I done it. It just 3 a.m. in the morning.
0: Yeah.
1: Got up, uploaded everything. And put it there. And I've since met with the Book Trust and had training with them. Mm-hmm. And it's kind of like, you are ahead of what we would be teaching because you've already done it. Now it's just to get, you know, a book deal. But and in saying that, if I can inspire anyone, it's don't wait for opportunities to come to you. Create your own opportunities.
0: Amen to that. I want you to pause a minute because I want you to understand what I did a minute ago when I asked you, when did you sit with your children and say, I need help? Because what you did in those moments of creating Bounce and Rhyme and Hearts in the Community is we know that was a healing for you. But within that was for you to, as you would say, I hope, get parents to sit down with their kids and share stories, you know, joy, moments where they can be honest with one another as well. In early years, it's to say, you know, it's okay to cry. If you're a boy, none of this, boys don't cry. It's okay. It's okay.
1: Yeah.
0: Reinforcing great societal characteristics in kids so we generate the next generation to one of more inclusivity and acceptance and honesty with themselves, authenticity. But yet you've chosen not to do that with your children. You're still in that protective mode. And children need to hear from their parents, I'm not doing good today, but the fact that you're here with me makes me feel good.
1: Yeah.
0: And for you to share with them. And I'm still trying to figure out why that wasn't happening at your most deepest moments. You just didn't sit with your kids for them to give you the love. I know they gave love, but to give you the support as well, verbally, that you needed.
1: I think when we've done lots of trips, and I think traveling around the world, and just having them with me, and that is my peace. If I see that they're okay,
0: you're okay,
1: I'm okay, or I'm as okay as I can be.
0: Okay.
1: And I think we had a moment in the hotel room where we were all cuddled up together, which then brought me flashbacks of, you know, when they were toddlers and you do those kind of, you know, really soft moments of, I love you. Sometimes you don't always have to say it. It's just there. It's there in the cuddle. It's there in that quiet time before you go out into the world, you know, where you always have to be seen to be doing something.
0: I want to ask you this. If your daughter and your partner could see the legacy you've created today, helping families, inspiring children, bringing communities together, what do you think they would say to you?
1: You know, I don't think he would be surprised. But more probably be, why didn't you do this before? You had this in you. Why didn't you do it before? I feel like there's always a high expectation, or maybe I place a high expectation on myself. Because I've always been writing, and I've got friends who have always been writing. We should have produced books from like 18 plus, if not before. But we didn't, at that time, we didn't have things like Amazon and, you know, social media where you can test your stuff. We had to send it in to publishers and put in rejections that this is not the kind of stuff that we want.
0: And your daughter?
1: There would be congratulations. And where is the raw stuff? Because I've got another book, Anything But, and that is poetry about place bullying, which a lot of people go through. That's why we have unions to protect workers. So they have the stats on what goes on in the workplace.
0: Okay. Well, I think we're going to have another conversation about the raw stuff, as you've said. But today, and I want you to tell listeners who've been listening to your story why they should just check out your books, because we shouldn't underestimate the importance of early years in shaping a child's future. And that's what we've been talking about, but also the connection, how parents need to be honest with children, and children developing through confidence, language and friendship, through play, music and storytelling. That's what's encapsulated in your book. Tell people why they should just consider checking out your books and what you hope you want them to get from it for them and their child.
1: I'll just give you the note of appreciation from Veronica. She's a supporter at one of the libraries.
0: Okay.
1: And she's written, Debbie, I really value your work and enjoy the energy and clarity that you express, both in your book and in the toddler group that I've had the privilege of seeing in action every week. I see the children start very young, sometimes barely mobile. After attending the group for a short while, they seem to grow in confidence and dexterity. They engage with each other and respond to the various stimuli of music, dance, artistic and social opportunity. In short, they have a lovely time, and I believe your book will expand this development into their domestic lives as well. So that's a reference from someone. And thank you so much. Click, click, click. The first page, it starts, good morning, sunshine. It's time to play. And that's important to me. When you wake up in the morning, you know, appreciate the morning. It's hot. Appreciate the heat. And it's starting to do what you know that you need to do for the day.
0: Absolutely. Author and early years specialist, Debbie Allen. Hearts in the Community, Bounce and Rhyme. Thank you so much for coming on the show today.
1: Thank you so much for having me. It's been a pleasure, and I hope to speak with you again.
0: The wonderful Debbie Allen. All of her details are across our website right now if you'd like to check it out. We had a discussion afterwards and she's going to come back to talk about workplace bullying, etc., and what she went through. We're going to arrange that show for the future. If you'd like to come on the show or nominate someone to come on the show as a story you think we should be focusing in on, trevorblackmannow@gmail.com. That's trevorblackmannow@gmail.com. After one, though, we bring you another powerful conversation commissioned for a London charity exploring health inequalities, genetics, research, and why black communities must help shape the future, not simply be subject of it. The discussion brings together researchers, clinicians, community leaders, and local residents to tackle one vital question. How do we rebuild trust where it has been broken? But up next, we turn to Sudan, where Democracy Now! And Amy Goodman examine the growing humanitarian crisis that much of the world seems to be turning a blind eye to. So please, join me after the ads.
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9: We needed cheap labour for all that cotton. And we really did. And so we got it. And decided it was happy. Hoeing all that cotton. Now, I never believed it. But the country did. What I really want to talk about tonight, speculate with you about tonight, is not so much the past, although I must say that probably the leitmotif of what I'm trying to say is that the people who do not know what their past is don't know what their present is. And the people of whom this is true probably have no future.
0: Welcome back. I told you I'm packing it in today. Still ahead on Maritime Radio after me, you've got Showtime on Sunday with the wonderful Stephen Clark. He comes on just after two. But before then, like I said, it's me, Trevor Blackman. Now, war doesn't begin with bombs. It begins with silence. While much of the world's attention is fixed elsewhere, another humanitarian catastrophe is unfolding in Sudan. Thousands of families have been forced from their homes, children are caught in the crossfire, and human rights investigators are warning that the world risks witnessing yet another preventable atrocity. But here's the question. When governments know what's happening, what responsibility do they have to act? In a powerful address to the UK Parliament this week, Nathaniel Raymond from Yale Humanitarian Research Lab argues that opportunities to prevent further bloodshed were missed. Here's part of his testimony, courtesy of Democracy Now!, and then straight after, Democracy Now!'s Amy Goodman keeps the door open on this story.
10: I will speak personally and I will speak bluntly. My outrage at institutional failure in the face of preventable genocidal killing, I see as a duty to stay angry, as the obituary and the memorial for these people. They deserve someone to be angry for them.
11: We turn now to a new investigation from Lighthouse Reports, Evident, Sudan War Monitor, and Der Spiegel that has uncovered how the United Arab Emirates supports a secret network of military training camps for the RSF that enables them to continue their deadly war in Sudan. This is a clip from the documentary called Inside the Secret Network, Fueling Sudan's War. In this clip, journalist Julia Steers of Lighthouse Reports is at the border of Libya and Sudan reporting on the UAE-backed RSF training camp, supported also by the Libyan National Army, or LNA, a militia in eastern Libya.
12: Analysts say that weapon smuggling at this border has surged by up to three times pre-war levels. And it's not just a trafficking route.
13: We're on patrol about 50 miles south of Kufra, and they want us to go back to the checkpoint, but we know that there's an RSF camp about 30 miles in that direction. And even though they say there's nothing going on out here, we actually saw on satellite images as recently as a couple days ago that there is activity over at the camp.
12: Equipment and troops from this training camp have been linked to critical RSF battles back in Sudan. With the help of the LNA, the RSF has set up training camps and staging sites to prep weapons in this part of the desert. We found four previously unidentified training camps across Libya. Libyan authorities want these operations to stay in the shadows, but RSF soldiers are posting from Libya on social media.
11: For more, we're joined now from Nairobi, Kenya, by the award-winning journalist and documentary filmmaker you just heard, Julia Steers, producer and correspondent on the documentary Inside the Secret Network, Fueling Sudan's War. Also, the correspondent and producer of the Al Jazeera Fault Lines and Lighthouse Reports documentary released earlier this year, headline No Exit from Al-Fashir. So let me ask you, Julia, first, the latest where the UN High Commissioner for Human Rights, Volker Turk, warned another humanitarian catastrophe is unfolding in Sudan's besieged city of El Obeid. What do you know, and what is fueling this?
14: So what we know is that the RSF, the Rapid Support Forces, and the Sudanese army are fighting for control of El Obeid, which, as you said, is the capital of the North Kordofan region. They have been really brutally, both sides have been launching drone attacks against civilians for the last few weeks, and that's been intensifying. And there is concern now that the RSF could be about to launch a ground offensive, which, of course, is very similar to what we saw during the siege of Al-Fashir in Darfur. For the city of Al-Fashir fell to the Rapid Support Forces in October. So what we're hearing is the international community, you know, warning of an impending humanitarian disaster. These drone attacks have also struck critical infrastructure, which could be potentially limiting people's access to water, to electricity. So it is believed that there is already a humanitarian crisis ongoing inside El Obeid. But of course, the real fear is that this will be, you know, another repeat of Al-Fashir, where civilians were subjected to really extensive and grotesque war crimes at the hands of the RSF, who eventually went on to take that city.
11: Talk about the role of the United Arab Emirates, Julia.
14: So this war, which is often categorized in international media as a civil war, is really a proxy war on both sides. On the side of the RSF, their main backer is the United Arab Emirates. And there's no question that the RSF would not be able to have gotten as far as they have, to have claimed nearly as much territory as they have, without the really robust support of the UAE. The UAE backs the RSF for a couple different reasons. Some of it is ideological. They would say that they are fighting the Islamists who back the Sudanese army. Other reasons include just loyalty to the RSF's leader and economic reasons and interest in gold and in infrastructure in Sudan. But what they've done during the course of this now over 3-year war, in terms of their support for the RSF, is establish this really robust network across Africa, including in Chad and in Libya, where we went, to funnel weapons, fuel, money into the RSF and into their fight for control of Sudan. And they've also established a training network where they train RSF soldiers in Libya. Reuters did some reporting about an RSF training camp in Ethiopia. So they're providing training as well as Colombian mercenaries to help train RSF troops, and in some cases even fight alongside RSF troops in Sudan. So we're talking about a really extensive network of logistics and training and financial backing from the UAE.
11: For your investigation, you spoke to 7 RSF defectors in Libya. In this clip from your documentary, we hear from one of the defectors who spent 3 months at a training camp outside Benghazi. He said the heavy weaponry he trained on at the camp came from the United Arab Emirates.
15: Only the plane coming showed its Emirati, but the ammunition boxes and the weapons, as well as the cars, none of which had anything to indicate its Emirati. Except for one type of armored car they sent, and it was Emirati. You can see made in Emirates.
13: Can you show me where the camp that you were at in Benghazi is?
15: All the way to the camp. The camp is there.
13: So this road led all the way out. Mm-hmm.
15: That's the camp.
11: In this clip from the film, Julia Steers, you speak to RSF spokesperson Dr. Ala El-Din Nagood, who repeatedly denies they got any support from the United Arab Emirates, UAE.
16: There's much of allegations that's mm-hmm. not true, and we defended and we wrote in our statements against.
13: Mm-hmm. The UN Security Council said British small arms, both target systems and engines for armored personnel carriers that were sold by the Brits to the UAE, were then found in Sudan to be on the RSF side.
16: It's exclusively mm-hmm. sold for the Emiratis, and the Emiratis give it to us.
13: Correct. There's also the report that European-made mortar shells also sold to an Emirati company and then transported through a convoy in Libya, where there's a lot of evidence that you guys were moving stuff through Libya, that those also ended up on the RSF side.
16: No, you know, Libya, this area became an open market for mm-hmm. weapons. Mm-hmm. You can get weapon from wherever you want.
13: Sure.
16: And it's a market, so you can get, if you have money, you can get mm-hmm. a weapon from there.
13: He rejected the claims of our RSF sources about their training in Libya.
17: So do you deny that there are any training camps for the RSF outside of Sudan?
16: It's all our stuff, training camps in our borders.
17: There are no training camps outside of Sudan. What ultimately do you want to get out of this war? You're saying it's for all of these just causes, but what is the ultimate end game?
16: We are looking for a new Sudan.
11: So that's the RSF spokesperson. Julia Steers, talk about what he's denying. What is the UAE's interest here in perpetuating the civil war between the Sudanese army and the RSF? And then what about countries like Britain and the United States, who are very close to the UAE?
14: So the RSF and the UAE vehemently deny the UAE's role in the war, which at this point, you know, is a sort of ridiculous denial. It's really the worst kept secret of the war in Sudan. He is denying what we saw with our own eyes. He is denying what we documented, you know, a year's worth of social media analysis of RSF presence in Libya at training camps in the desert, at training camps near the capital, Benghazi. He's denying very extensive documentation of the presence of UAE-backed Colombian mercenaries in Libya, in Sudan, traveling through Libya into Sudan's Darfur region. So as I said, he's denying this very extensive network that the UAE has established, including in Libya. And, you know, as you mentioned, the role of the UK or in the US in pressuring, you know, a critical partner of theirs, the UAE, has been very minimal. So, you know, there has been very little pressure on the UAE to actually acknowledge their role or to stop the flow of weapons and troops into Sudan.
11: And what is the UAE's interest here?
14: So the UAE's interest, you know, I think we have to recognize that they are a country with almost limitless resources. So to a certain extent, we could just be seeing they have backed one side and they're going to continue dumping resources into that side until the end. There has been some points of the war where analysts would wonder, you know, when the RSF was sort of on the back foot, and analysts would wonder how long will the UAE keep backing a potentially losing horse. But now we've seen the RSF has taken all of Darfur. They're putting up a very fierce fight in El Obeid, and there is absolutely no sign of UAE support slowing down. In the long term, they have an economic interest in Sudan, in Sudan's gold trade, in Sudan's agricultural trade. They also do not want to see an Islamist-backed government installed in the Horn of Africa, and so the Sudanese army is backed by Islamists. So they would obviously prefer that the RSF would be the party that eventually takes over Sudan.
0: The wonderful Amy Goodman and Democracy Now! If you want to hear the whole of that interview, head over to democracynow.com and it's there for you. But hey, that's it for the first hour of the show. But after one, we give over the entire hour to bring you a powerful conversation commissioned for a London charity. It explores health inequalities, genetics, research, and why black communities must help shape the future, not simply be the subject of it. The discussion brings together researchers, clinicians, community leaders, and local residents to tackle one vital question: how do we rebuild trust where it has been broken? So if you can, do join me after one.
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23: The Three Lions brace the Miami Heat to secure a place in the World Cup semi-finals. It was a tense 2-1 victory over Norway after extra time. These fans in the US say it was worth the trip.
24: That's what you call football, mate. Do you know what I mean? Easy peasy, on to the next round.
25: Mate, unbelievable. Bellingham again. You know what I mean? Born and bred blue nose, mate. Bellingham saves the day again.
23: Yeah, it was a Jude Bellingham double that led England to victory, though boss Thomas Tuchel says he wasn't happy with the performance. Rachel Reeves says claims that Andy Burnham has been plotting a path to Downing Street are perfectly reasonable. The Chancellor, however, warned the potential future Prime Minister that he must remain laser-focused on what he wants to achieve. And Sir Chris Hoy has hailed Dermot Murnaghan a first-class journalist after his death aged 68. A statement from his family says the broadcaster died peacefully. That's the latest from Radio News Hub. I'm Lucy Gorman-Lee.
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23: A sunny and dry day for most, but cloudier in Scotland. Feeling hot in the sunshine, but fresher in the east with a breeze, a high of 32 degrees Celsius.
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6: My job is to somehow make them curious enough or persuade them by hook or crook to get more aware of themselves and where they came from and what they are into and what is already there, and just to bring it out. This is what compels me to compel them. And I will do it by whatever means necessary.

0: Steve Bishop's Old Record Club, and 8 o'clock, you've got the weekend wind down with the wonderful Derek Bouchard. But thank you for sharing part of your Sunday with me and staying for this hour of the show, because it's a really important conversation I got for you now. Back in February, as part of my work with Edmonton Community Partnership, we commissioned a series of conversations to ensure communities weren't just being researched, they were being heard. Working alongside Curate Your Genius, Black Health Legacy, NCR Research Engagement Network, Bridge Renewal Trust, and the Enfield and Haringey Crossborough Alliance, we brought together researchers, clinicians, community leaders, and residents to tackle one question: how do we build trust where it's been broken? Hosted by the brilliant Shay Eccleston, this is an honest, challenging, and inspiring conversation about health inequalities, genetics, research, and why Black communities must help shape the future, not simply be the subject of it. So please, sit back and listen. This conversation matters.
1: Hi, everyone, and welcome to the Black Health Legacy Roundtable. You will be used to us doing these. Last year, we had a really big one with Knocklaw and some other research partners for the work that we're doing. As part of Health Hero Unite's aim to increase engagement within our communities and to show real examples of why we're typically the last to be served in many fields, we have invited Baleen, Benice, and Shazia to have a conversation with us today on the theme of Black Health, Trust and Transformation, reclaiming our place in research, care and community well-being. So we'll be spending some time together to have a really honest conversation today on the realities of showing up as Black communities, what is expected of us and the historical concerns we have. We'd love to introduce you to everybody, please. So I'm Shay, I'm your host for today. Baleen, tell us who you are.
2: Hi, I'm Dr. Baleen Lesbrunt, an academic GP by background. I'm also a senior clinical lecturer at Queen Mary, where I co-lead a study called Black Health Legacy. I'm also a senior clinical advisor at the NHS Race and Health Observatory, focusing on genomics and precision medicine.
1: Amazing. Thank you so much. Baleen, tell us who you are.
3: Hi, I'm Benice Appiah, and I am a research facilitator and a community engagement lead, also on the Black Health Legacy study, and I also have a background in mental health research.
1: Nice. Important in our communities. Thank you. Shazia, tell us about you.
4: Hi. So I'm Shazia Mohamdali. I'm the health equity lead at the North Thames Genomic Medicine Service. So I did my PhD in genetics and genomics, and I've worked across various places, and so I'm a research and scientist by background, but also really care deeply about how genomic medicine and research really embed within our communities and are equitable and accessible to our communities. And being in North London, we've got a really diverse population set, and it's a really big and honoured task to be able to try and bring genomics and the NHS to them.
1: Thank you so much. It's such an interesting thing, because I've been in a lot of rooms in the last year and a half where the theme of genomics comes up, but people are like, that's not important, don't worry about it. Actually, they do not realise how much of our success and of our legacy, and the Black Health Legacy, that's the name of the organisation, how much of our legacy is actually tied into genomics, and how it can inform so much to keep our lives long, strong and so much more. So thank you. So our theme today is Black Health, Trust and Transformation, reclaiming our place in research, care and community well-being. A whole mouthful. Let's just start with this. What does that mean to you? Anyone can go.
4: I'm trying to start. I think what it means to me, it's very powerful. It has great potential if done right and equitably and equally. And I think there is it's so nuanced between different populations. You know, Black is there's a dysphoria of populations that are underneath that. And I think we have to understand where lots of different people come from. And I think there will be common themes that actually, whatever your background is, that we need to improve when it comes to healthcare and research, because research begins and then is where everything starts. And if that's not done well, then it doesn't transfer into the clinic. So I think that's what people really need to realise when it comes to health and care. So having that representation in that research allows and helps that representation in the clinic and in our health service. And I think there are lots of things that we have to think of from different populations, but especially within Black communities, about what it is that doesn't get people to the front door of our health service or doesn't get to the front door of our research. Why aren't can't we get

0: people to our front door? How do we go into communities to explain the benefits and the cautions behind it? Be honest about distrust, mistrust, systemic racism, scientific racism, and really understand those a lot better to be able to then understand the needs, then be able to help people access what others are accessing, essentially.
1: Yeah. Belinda, do you have something that you want
2: to say? Yes. For me, I think there's so much power in the title because I think it's really about reclaiming power back into the Black community, amplifying their experiences, centering them in conversations around health. And I think that's been, our community has been largely ignored for many decades. So it's really about how do we work on a forward-thinking approach to ensuring that there's more equitable resources and access to support for Black communities. Yeah.
1: Thank you. And how about you, Valine?
3: Yeah, as Brené said, I think it's hugely powerful. I think people from Black and ethnic minority communities are almost always framed in this negative way, marginalized, underserved, hard to reach. And that's essentially putting a lot of blame on these communities but not acknowledging actually the problem is actually with the system. So the title, Reclaim, I think is so powerful because you're taking something back that has been largely taken away from you. And I think that's really important. And you're putting the power back into the hands of the people. You're saying, well, actually, if we come together and we come together as a group and we say, okay, we're powerful in numbers, but the only way in which we can make change is by being represented, is by contributing, is by being actively engaged, then it sends a powerful message. And I think I like that title, Reclaiming, because I think we're of an era now where people understand that if you want to see change, you have to be part of being that change as well. And that's what Reclaiming is about.
1: Thank you. And actually, this leads really perfectly into me asking you to explain what Black Health Legacy is and how it links to everything you've just said, because actually, in a way, to me, you've described the purpose of Black Health Legacy and the research and the data collection and the why. So if you could just give us a few minutes on why, I'm so sorry, everybody. If you could just give us a few lines on what Black Health Legacy is and why it matters.
3: Yeah, so Black Health Legacy is really about making an impact that will last for generations. It's about building a trusted, inclusive research program that serves Black communities, that improves the health of future generations as well. Because it's not just about the now, it's about what legacy can we create for generations to come. It's about collecting data with a shared purpose and educating the next generation. Because it's not just about what we do now, but how are we serving future generations? How are we making something that is sustainable? But also, how can everything that we do essentially then drive policy change? But I think the most important thing about Black Health Legacy is that it's not just a research study. It's also about creating partnerships that's rooted in communities, because people of Black backgrounds have been essentially in the shadows for so long when it comes to research that in order to move us into the forefront, we can't just ensure that this work is taking place in hospitals, in NHS settings. It has to be done in the community and working with community organizations to regain that trust. So I would say there's the science bit, of course, but it has to be partnered and partnered quite closely with community as well.
1: Thank you so much. And Shazia, we met because of some work that you are doing and because of our work with Black Health Legacy, actually. So Health Areas Unite, the Research Engagement Network, and we've been doing work with Black Health Legacy for maybe the last 12 months now. And as a result of that and the conversations you were having with Valine and Bernice, you were then referred on to have conversations with us because in a way we are the gatekeepers for the community. We're the ones who researchers want to come in and unknowingly, unintentionally want to extract this information that will really help us. But actually, the process of extraction can be really damaging to communities like ours. Do you want to tell us a little bit about the programme that you're running as well?
0: Yeah, as I said, I'm from the North Thames Genomic Medicine Service. We're an NHS service. And before I said about how what you do in research translates into the NHS and into the clinic. And what the project that I'm working on and with Valine at the NHS Race and Health Observatory is around, we talk about reclaiming, but then how do we reclaim? Yes, we need to build relationships, but we also need to make people aware and give information, because information is powerful. And that legacy of going through generations and giving information that then allows people to have a voice, allows people to have power, and allows people to advocate for themselves is really, really important. So I sit in this space of, like I say, it's North Hampshire Medicine Service, but it also has a research arm to it as well. And so what we try and do is build that gap between kind of healthcare professionals and the community. And it's extremely important, that relational gap is really important. We're not just, we shouldn't just be a system. We shouldn't just be about processes. We shouldn't just be about testing. We have to build that relationship. And that takes time. And what I'm trying to help to do is we're essentially building what is called the North Thames Genomic Medicine Health Hub, which is a digital hub at the moment. And that's a starting block of understanding what information needs to be there in kind of what accessible ways, how it speaks to and reflects the communities in which we serve. So therefore, there's a relationship between that information and each person that's in that community. And then they are able to speak and advocate for themselves. I know it's digital at first, but what we hope then is actually that there are ways in which that information can be downloaded, can be printed, can be shared, can be talked about in conversations like this within communities, you know, around family tables, within schools, whatever it might be. And then it also allows people to go to some place to be able to find more information. Because again, I just think that information is powerful. To have a voice, you need to understand what to be able to speak about and how to relate within a system, and a system relate to you too. And it's really trying to build that bridge. And you're right, we don't want to go in and extract, and we want to build those relationships. And this is a real starting point for us at the North Thames Genomic Medicine Service of building that relationships. We've been building them over time in different projects, but we're hoping that this project actually would just be a bit of an umbrella to that. And then will be a showcase across England as well about how people can go about building those relationships. Because people say that, go out, go into communities, etc. But there's lots of people don't know how to do that. So working with Valine, with Bernice, with yourself, and showcasing that, showing that it's possible, how do you go about doing that, allows people from my realm of in the NHS, I go, okay, I can see how this is done. Let me try and do the same. So it's information, relationship, building trust. And as Fabian said, that legacy of intergenerational, we want to sustain, we want to continue. And that's our ambition.
1: It's interesting because everything you're saying obviously is spot on. And I know it to be true based on my experience of working with all of you on the call. But actually, there is something about knowing, even without having the knowledge of how to go into a community, there is still something about knowing how to interact with human beings, right? And so when I've watched Black Health Legacy in particular go into spaces, so we've probably had about 6 or 7 or more interactions of you coming into the community and having those conversations, sharing what it's about and really engaging communities that are, I'm going to call us all vulnerable, even though we're on a day-to-day basis, maybe we're not. As a collective, we are absolutely vulnerable because there are still so many ways that people can keep the thumb on us. And the reason we continue to do work with you and with you, Shazia, is because the way you show up is so different. So I think there is an understanding already of, with only some people, only some researchers, unfortunately, the work that we're doing with the Research Engagement Network is absolutely to try and expand that a little bit more. But there's this understanding of how we have to show up in the community. We're not showing up with just our boards and let me take some blood from you and you'll benefit from it sometime, some point down the line. It is that kind of integration into community settings, being a part of it, but also listening and understanding and just what I'm basically saying is I commend you all for the way you show up already. And that is something that we don't typically see, because like I say, my whole being, everything I do, even the creation of my own organization, is all about amplifying those voices that typically are, people don't know how to amplify their own. So we're here. And for those who do know how to amplify, but who get shut down and put into that kind of vacuum of your voice can't get beyond, we're here for them as well. And that is really important. We do have three main questions that we're going to get onto today. Maybe we go off on a tangent. Who knows? Because even now, we just went on to two or three different points based on just me saying, oh, please introduce yourselves. Because there are things that our communities really want to know. And as I listen and as I have conversations with you, I will be picking up on those things that I think we hear so many times when we're out with the communities, that they say, well, why do they care? What does it matter? Actually, I'm not even thinking about that. I'm just trying to get food on my table. So as we talk, we may veer off, just to warn you, but it will be a very valuable and valid conversation. So let's go to our first question. What are some of the historical, systemic and cultural factors that have contributed to Black communities often underserved, overlooked, or mistrustful within health and research spaces? So I guess, ignore the end bit. What are some of the historical, systemic... I was going to say demise. That's not right. We are fine.
3: I'll start. I think the things that come to mind, I think the thing that comes to people's mind more generally is the history of unethical treatment of Black people in medicine and in research. We can cite examples from the US, like the Tuskegee syphilis trial, where Black men with syphilis were misled and denied proper treatment even after penicillin became available. Things like the non-consensual use of cells from Henrietta Lacks, whose cancer cells have become foundational in biomedical research, while her family were neither informed or compensated for many years. So, and then we can go back even generations further back, where enslaved Black people were subjected to experimentation without their consent during the slavery era of medicine. So I think those things are historical contexts. And even for the younger generation, although they may not have been taught those examples in schools, it has been passed on by your generations. You do hear your parents talking about this. So you then do develop this mistrust and this distrust of research and of the healthcare system. And then so those are the historical contexts. I'm sure Bernice and Shazia can give other examples of right now where Black people and people of ethnic minority communities aren't being heard within the NHS. So I'll just give them some space to give their examples as well.
2: I was just going to second what Feline said and just talk more about just the structural racism in like healthcare systems and how health systems have largely been designed around like white Western norms. So that has continuously impacted how symptoms are diagnosed and taken more seriously within certain communities. I have a psychology background, so a lot of the diagnostic tools like the DSM, there's always been a huge narrative surrounding that and how what consists of normal ranges and how they are compared to non-diverse populations. I guess the overall guidelines that are used don't always account for social determinants of health. That's just a few things that come to mind for me mainly.
0: I think it's really interesting because having spent time going out into communities, like you learn things in school and you think they're just case studies in school, and some of us come out of school and that's where you just think, oh, they're just case studies. They're historical. And then actually when you go and talk to people in different communities, you realize actually, no, these are real life stories that continue for generations, and they are talked about around dinner tables, etc. And I think what often people don't appreciate is that legacy from education. For some people it stops, and for others it's just a norm of conversation. And that's where that mistrust and distrust gets embedded. And we need to, from kind of an outsider's point of view, you actually need to recognize how those histories impact the now, because I don't think that is often appreciated enough. Valine and Bernice, they talk about those historical case studies about syphilis and cell cultures, etc. And you're right about the baselines in healthcare. So many baselines in healthcare are based on a particular population. And genomics actually is also one of those where our reference data sets, so often in genomics, and I don't want to get too scientific, to be able to interpret the data that's there. So you have these variants and your DNA changes, and we call it your genomic profile. And actually that genomic profile is interpreted against a single limited population in the majority. So therefore, all the different backgrounds that people come from can be not interpreted in the best way possible, because actually our reference data set is very homogeneous. And so therefore, people today now in the NHS not necessarily getting the best results that they could get. And that's not just genomics, that is baselines of drugs, baselines of things like body mass index, baselines of skin colour, etc. And so I think there are many ways in which there's that embedded difference where then people don't get the best possible treatments, and that's where we need to improve on. So they've been talked about some of the historical factors, but I think there are systemic factors also now that come in. And I think the black maternal cases are things that are now like those, what was in history, the case studies, but are now the areas where we see on the news all the time, we see on social media all the time. And that leads to that mistrust, and rightly so. And things need to be funded better for particular populations to be able to improve that. And I think that is one of the systemic factors that also doesn't help, where there is an underperformance, for want of a better word, in how our healthcare system can be for particular groups, and we don't put enough effort into making those changes. So we keep on building in a way, and we somehow do need to turn that around.
1: Honestly, there's so much in what you've all said, even from my own personal experience. I'm like, but what about, and well, this and that and the other. And it's as community members from, again, we're talking specifically today about the black community, no matter your role in that black community, whether there's one drop of black in you. And I say that because my three-year-old is of mixed heritage, so there's black, Indian and white in her. Where does she fit in this? What am I teaching her? What is she going to understand about where she fits in this? Are the metrics being used? Do they represent her? Do they represent someone? Do you know what I mean? Our culture is so rich and complex nowadays that it's not just so straightforward. And I think you touched on that earlier, Shazia, when you were saying actually there's so many different cultures within our culture and so on and so forth. But one of the points I wanted to pick up, and I think all three of you touched on it, is that historical thing. I've been told it myself, and I wonder if you've heard it. That was in the past. It doesn't matter now. Whatever the thing you're talking about is, why does it matter to, why do the syphilis trials matter to us now? Why is slavery happened years ago? Why are you still going on about it? Is there anything, and you don't have to, and not everyone has to answer, but is there anything that we can come back with as communities to that question? Because medically, it really does matter now, doesn't it?
3: I think it matters because it holds people accountable. Yep. I think that's the thing that it does. And I think it's important to acknowledge the past, because how can you move forward if you don't say, well, actually, these are where we got things wrong, and here is where we're making the change. So I think that's really important. For example, when we have site initiation visits with hospital trusts or NHS practices, we do talk about acknowledging the past, because this is something that participants are going to bring up. Well, why should I participate in research? And it's really important for researchers or clinicians on the delivery side, understanding what this past was, why it was so horrible, and explaining that we've learned and we're making changes. So I do think it's really important. You can't just bury the past and think you're going to forget. No one forgets. There's intergenerational memory. And I think we need to acknowledge that as well.
2: Just want to come off the back of what Fanine said, like the importance of addressing the past. If we don't address it, we will continue to make the same mistakes and still have these issues continue to plague our community. So I think it's so important to understand that we are still experiencing these things even decades later. We have made advancements and we've made progress, but the journey towards getting our end goal is still an ongoing thing. So with that being said, it's so important to understand where we came from and where we're trying to work more towards.
0: I'd just like to add, I don't think anything's a moment in time. So yeah. Black Health legacy, there's what the intention to have a legacy, a positive legacy into the future. If you want a positive legacy in the future, you need to have the conversations around the table and you need to embed it in everyday life, etc. That's also the past. the past doesn't just go away. The past is also a legacy. And so, and it is embedded in conversations around the table. It still happens today. And it is where many people are at their starting point. So you're not at the starting point of being equal, of my ancestral background and where I might come from has a different baseline to somebody else's. And that's what we build on. So if your foundation is already one of mistrust, and then you hear something that's happening now that, and then essentially adds to that, then you're building the historical into the future legacies. And you really, it's not the past. It is still very much the present. And that's where we can't just say, oh, no, something happened in the past. No, it's still felt now. And if we recognize it's felt now, that's our starting point in which we then have to be able to acknowledge and then go forward, hopefully in a positive legacy way.
1: It makes me think of COVID and the fact that actually everything we experience, even up to now, so from 2020 to this point, is going to be that historical data that we refer to in the same way that we refer to the syphilis trials and all of the other things, because there was such a huge disparity between who kind of, in a very, very crude way, but who lived and who died, and the fact that we were at the front of that. I hear you all. Thank you so, so much. Okay. Our next question is, what does meaningful, ethical and community-centered engagement with Black communities actually look like when it comes to health research, support services and improving long-term outcomes?
2: I think I'd like to start first just because of the work I've been doing leading the community portion of Black of Legacy. I think it's really about, you know, for me, I feel like health studies have been very transactional in the engagement. So it's about really focusing on that shift towards more long-term trust-based partnerships. And from the work that I've been doing in Black Health Legacy, it's really about building the relationships first before the research, ensuring that you're constantly present in the communities before the project even starts, partnering with organizations that really understand your mission and see the purpose of the work that you're doing, but also going from we want to work with you to we are accountable to you. And it's only when you really get that understanding, you can begin to develop more fruitful partnerships in the community. But for me, I think the most central thing is really about co-production, ensuring that the community is with you from the beginning, because you have to understand that the community defines your research questions. They define everything that you're trying to explore. So if you exclude them from the process and you only come in, bring them in at the end, you're not really being true to the ethos of the work. So that's what equitable and ethical engagement means to me and from everything that I've done. And I feel like I'm seated in a very great position where I've been able to see the growth and the progress of the study because I was there from the beginning. I've seen the ways in which me and my team are on the ground. We're going to different events. We're supporting different trusts and different organizations, and they see us consistently in the community, and we give them the floor to ask us questions, engage, challenge us. And I think that's really where honest and truthful conversations and messaging can really take place. Yeah.
1: So before I get to the others of you to answer, you said something that really, and you saw my smile got bigger because you said something along the lines of the community determines the questions, research questions or something along the lines. And I'm not trying to start a research war. I'm not trying to get you to talk badly about any other research.
4: Yeah.
1: But do you think generally that researchers know that? Do you think they actually understand that?
2: It's very case by case. I can't speak for the majority, but I think sometimes it gets lost along the way. And I think sometimes you're so caught up in the proposal, trying to get everything ironed out, but you forget who you're actually serving, like the purpose of the study. And unintentionally or intentionally, it can happen in research studies. But being in the study, I've actually learned the importance of really leaning on the community, collaborating with the community, because there's just so much strength in it. Like, I don't think people really understand how much it contributes to a study to have the community working with you, engaging with you. It just puts the study in a different realm, because I find that the outcomes are always going to be more enriching when you have community members who understand what you're trying to do. And it feels mutually beneficial as well, because you're pouring into their community, you're able to give them resources to go off and further their development, and also arm them with information that they can go on to advocate for themselves and their community. I think that's one of the best aspects, just from the position that I'm in and what I've been doing in the study. So yeah.
1: Thank you. I'm just going to quickly advocate now. And again, both of you, Ozzy, you can also come in. But I'm going to advocate for researchers now, in the sense that skills, budgets, and all sorts of things that also stop you from being able to engage the community in the way that the community deserve to be engaged. One of the things that in the Research Engagement Network, myself, Grace and Lizzie from the ICB have been from the Northwest. Sorry, we've just changed. It used to be North Central London. Now we're the Northwest London. Yeah, anyway, never mind. But one of the problems, the barriers we're coming up on, is we're like, we want to partner, get people into research studies earlier. Everything you've just described, Bernice, but it's like, but actually there's no time. We have to send it to the ethics board and this bit and this bit. And by the time it comes to bringing in the community, there's no time because our funding's about to end. Or there are all of these reasons why that can't happen. And we understand that. But then doesn't that leave a huge chasm between everything you've just described being important, bringing the community from the beginning, and... Because this sounds like huge system change need, right? It sounds like, how do we change a system? It's too huge. You've managed it, because the way you've been working with us, evidence is the fact that you're doing it. You're bringing us in from the beginning. But yeah, is there something in that?
2: It's so tricky, because I do understand the trajectory of a research study and what it entails and timeline and X, Y, and Z, but you have to make the time. This is people's lives. They're not just participants. Like, these are real lived experience that need to be accounted for. And if you don't make the time, it just continues the cycle of just that divisive type of feeling in research that people have always felt about research. We need to learn to make those provisions and make space for co-producing. That's why it's so important. That term has been used in health systems for a long time, but actually practicing it and evidencing it is a different situation. And honestly, it's just something that has to be prioritized in every study.
1: Thank you so much. Raleen, Shazia, did you want to come in either on the question or on the extension to that question?
3: Yes, I'll come in. I guess it's really difficult. I get what you're saying, but trust, it has to be built on being consistent, being transparent, and being accountable. Okay. So it isn't just about just going into communities and being extractive, just going in and taking. And yes, there are issues with time, with resources, but I think it all starts with the mindset. And the mindset has to be that if you're going to be engaging with communities that are underrepresented in research, then your entire approach needs to be changed. You can't just do what we have normally done, where you have your research question, then you go into the community and say, oh, what do you think about this research question? No, that's not good enough. So before we even before we got the funding, when we were developing the funding application, we partnered with a community organization, CON, to help us develop and refine those research questions. Before we even wrote the protocol that went to ethics, we actually had a workshop with people from Black communities to say, okay, we need to collect genetic samplings. And I learned so much that day. We can do that using blood or using saliva. And there was so much cultural nuances with collecting blood. It was clear that we couldn't do that, and we opted for saliva. So as scientists, you think, okay, fine, you want to get the best biological sample you can, but it needs to be balanced with, will the community approve this? Will community groups be okay with that? So then in my mind, it's also about power sharing. And when I enter these spaces, I try to enter as not the expert, because I don't know everything about being Black. Do you know what I mean? I'm not an expert on being Black. I'm not an expert on community-driven research. So when we had our first event in Haringey. And although we did a lot of consultations, I had a conversation with Sonia, for example, just to say, well, what do you think? How can this be improved? And she said, well, you have this voucher thing on the front page that isn't going to sit well with our community because of various different historical contexts of vouchers and during the Windrush era. And she said, remove it. And for me, I think that's the kind of feedback I want. I want someone to be open, honest. And then it then also is then up to researchers to say, well, actually, we need to be a bit more agile. And Bernice will remember, we then said, okay, we need to go back to ethics. Yeah. Does it need ethical approval to remove this? We need to get black dots, black whatever, to like cover over it. Because that was so important that we couldn't ignore that advice. So I think for us, it's always about going into these spaces, but going into it being very open and sharing whatever power that may be. It's genuinely shared because lived experience isn't just someone's idea, it's someone's expertise. And taking that on board and incorporating it into your work, I think, has been really important. And just really eye-opening for me, really. Yeah.
1: I love this all so much. Thank you. Shazia?
0: Yeah, I'm incredibly lucky because Baileen's the one that I get to. has basically been my clinical mentor in the Genomics Health Hub, and therefore actually having someone that allows me to be agile. I had a proposal at the beginning, and where that proposal now is ending is entirely different. But the idea at the end of it is to do the best for the community when it comes to information. So we'll get to that end point. And it's having me as a researcher within that saying, I'm open to change and not being the expert and listening to people and being flexible. And then I need to be allowed to be flexible. And some say to me, well, take the leap, do that, make the change, adapt yourself, etc. And I think there's a whole healthy environment around creating, therefore, good kind of health research at the end. And you need all the different people in that. So you need the people upstream, you need your researchers, and then you need people in the community. And they all feed into one another. The conversations flow between them all, and we're all trying to work towards the same way. We might go A, B, C, D to Z, or we might go, well, actually A, then D, then S, but we'll still always get to Z. And I think there has to be that healthy relationship. And so that, and I think that's where then you take community-centered engagement. It's really community-centered relationships. That's what this type of research is. I'm somebody that gets really hung up on words. Is it engagement? Is it mistrust? Is it distrust? And you kind of think of all these things, but when words really matter. So when you say community-centered engagement, you're like, well, you're asking me about engaging with people. And I'll be like, well, no, actually, this is about forming relationships with people because we want trust. We have to form relationships. So me, then, as actually, then if you're forming relationships, then things become meaningful. They become ethical. So actually, you're by creating that relationship bubble, then everything falls into place. And then what you get out of it is, and like Bernice says, like, I'm enriched as a person. The people in the community are enriched. The project itself is enriched. And you're all heading for a good purpose. Having been a scientist in an academic environment, which is outside of healthcare, you don't often think about community engagement. But I think when you're looking at healthcare research, it is absolutely critical at all stages. And hold my hands up, if you can't have input at the beginning of a proposal stage, you've got to get something in 2 weeks. You can't build relationships in 2 weeks and you're being set this deadline. That's fine. But then actually build it in at the earliest possible stage that you can to be able to make sure then that actually then it really does shape the end products. You can't, you know, don't just, if you think, well, I didn't build it in the beginning, so I shouldn't build it, you know, then let's kind of forget about it. Actually, when can I build it in and how quickly can I build it in and then adapt with it? So I think relationships are all about adaptable. They're all about compromise. They're all about hopefully helping each other. And that's where I think that's what meaningful kind of looks like to me.
1: Thank you. And I think did you want to come in?
3: No, I just wanted to say that the really important things about that relationship is so important. And if that relationship is ongoing, then it's not just about my project for Black Health Legacy. It's then when Shazia said, I need input for X, Y, and Z. It's saying, oh, well, I have these two fantastic experts, community experts, and introducing them to Shazia. And Shazia saying, I'm going to ensure that we know how difficult it is with the NHS procurement system, all through the university procurement system, getting people uploaded. Shazia said, I'm going to do this now, not for this project alone, but for future projects. So then that relationship is there. It's not about the here and the now. You're saying, okay, we're doing this now, but actually I have you in mind for things in the future. And I do think that resources are tight across the board. I will put my hands up and I will say that. But sometimes, as researchers, you can think outside the box and you can try to support community organizations in other ways by helping them write a proposal that may not benefit you or your project, but then provide some sustainability for that community organization. So that is something that you can give. It's time. Yes, and we're all busy, but that's another way of building and developing relationships as well.
1: Amazing. And actually, you both have touched on the final question, which I won't read in full, but it will come up on the screen. The basic question is, how do we change systems?
3: We need to stop treating Black populations as an afterthought. Yeah, I think we already touched on a lot of this. Research has to be built with communities, yep, not on them. I think that's really important. Shazia touched on it as well, diversifying clinical trials, data sets, recruitment. You have to think outside the box. You have to think it's not just about treating people as numbers, but as people. Because if you get that representation up, then you develop better cardiovascular prediction risk tools, better maternal health outcomes. But it needs to start with thinking about, how do we get people involved? What do I need to change in my protocol in order to ensure that it's more inclusive? And investment, you have to invest in Black researchers. And I say that because people want to see people that look like them going out into the community. Bernice will tell you that when we go out, people are surprised and also really like happy that there are young people, not myself because I'm not young, but the team, that there needs to be some investment in these roles as well. I think those are the things we need to do. If we're really invested in changing, it has to be changing the entire sort of pathway.
4: Fantastic, Shay and her guest. 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Head to this week's page and the details are there. 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And if this conversation has done one thing, I hope it reminds you that research works best when communities aren't just participants, they're partners. 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And if you'd like to learn more about the work that we'll be doing at Edmonton Community Partnership, just head to our website, which is edmontoncommunitypartnership.org, and all the details are there. Stay ahead, and I'll tell you all who's on next week's show after this.
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11: I want to point out a paradox. The only people in this country who have any notion of who they are the black people in this country. And I will tell you why. When the Italian got here, or the Greek, or whoever, there was a moment in his life when he had to start to speak English, when he became a guy named Joe. And that meant he couldn't speak to his father, because his father couldn't speak English. That meant a rupture, a profound rupture. So the son did become a guy named Joe, and never found out anything else about himself. We come out of a history, black people in this country come out of a history which was never written down. The connection between father and son, between mother and daughter, until this hour, and in spite of the danger in which we stand, and all that I know is happening all around us every day, we forged ourselves out of this fire.
4: Welcome back. Told you it was a packed show, and that's your lot for today. Got to thank my guests and contributors today, the wonderful Debbie Allen, members of the Black Health Legacy Roundtable and Young Community Changemakers, and of course, our friends at Democracy Now! Next week on the show, we sample the new album from Open Up. Oh yes, indeed, Ely Martin's back. We explore what entrepreneurship looks like as you approach retirement, and we hear the authentic voices of young people challenging inequality, identity, and well-being. Wherever you are, I hope you'll join me next week on Trevor Blackman Now. Stay ahead, because after two, we've got Showtime on Sundays with the wonderful Stephen Clark. At three, the Weekly Rundown with Ben Hopkinson. Five, it's Bob's 60s Splash. Six, Steve Bishop's Old Record Club. And of course, at eight, it's the Weekend Wind Down with the wonderful Derek Pritchard. He's got the final note where he plays a bit of a song, and you've got to guess the song. And of course, he drops this week's Celebrity News. And at 10 o'clock tonight, we get revved up with John Polt. And Duncan serves a full Greenwich breakfast tomorrow morning from 7. But as always, we're all sowers, and we're all called at different times to sow the seeds of hope. Hope you enjoy the rest of your Sunday and the week ahead. Be careful, be considerate, take care of yourself, and I'll speak to you next week. And as always, thank you for sharing part of your Sunday with me today. I'm going to leave you with a little bit of Pure Bitterness, Pablo and Shuey, and I'll catch you next week. God bless.

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6: The Three Lions brace the Miami Heat to secure a place in the World Cup semi-finals. It was a tense 2-1 victory over Norway after extra time. These fans in the US say it was worth the trip.
7: That's what you call football, mate. Do you know what I mean? Easy peasy, on to the next round.
8: Mate, unbelievable. Bellingham again. You know what I mean? Born and bred blue nose, mate. Bellingham saves the day again.
6: Yeah, it was a Jude Bellingham double that led England to victory, though boss Thomas Tuchel says he wasn't happy with the performance. Rachel Reeves says claims that Andy Burnham has been plotting a path to Downing Street are perfectly reasonable. The Chancellor, however, warned the potential future Prime Minister that he must remain laser-focused on what he wants to achieve. And Sir Chris Hoy has hailed Dermot Murnaghan a first-class journalist after his death, aged 68. A statement from his family says the broadcaster died peacefully. That's the latest from Radio News Hub. I'm Lucy Gorman-Lee.
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6: Sunny and dry day for most, but cloudier in Scotland. Feeling hot in the sunshine, but fresher in the east with a breeze, a high of 32 degrees Celsius.
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1: Do you have any idea where they're sending you, Elder Price?
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1: Well, if you prayed for a location, I'm sure Heavenly Father will make it happen.
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0: form a line and step forward when your name is called. 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
1: Yes, sir.
0: Your mission, brother, will be Elder Grant.
1: That's me. Hey, brother.
0: And your mission location is Norway.
1: Oh, wow. 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

0: of Latter-day Saints.
1: Elder White and Elder Smith.
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1: Uganda.
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0: Africa.
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1: Let's say you're lost in a park. 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
1: What's a leery?
0: Why, it's what we lamplighters call ourselves, of course. Time to send up the call to arms. Learys, trip the light to lead the way. Now, when you're stuck in the mist, sure, you can struggle and resist, or you can trip a little light fantastic with me. Now, say you're lost in the crowd. Well, you can stamp and scream out loud, or you can trip a little light fantastic.

0: prawns.
1: What did he say?
2: Kicking prawns, it means dance. It's Leary speak. You don't say the word you mean. You say some of the rhymes only. Here, I'll show you how it works. Angus, give us your weeping wail. To the rest of you, that means tail.
0: I was short of a sheep.
2: It was in the street.
0: Just to tumble down a sink.
2: Just to get himself a drink.
0: Then I pinched what's fatter.
2: He grabbed his ladder.
0: To smile and smirk.
2: To work. You see, there's nothing to it.
1: Can you speak Leary, Mary Poppins?
3: Can I speak Leary?
2: Of course she can. She's Mary Poppins.
4: Can we do it with you?
1: Please.
3: Oh, very well then.
2: Children, tell us your sorry tale.
5: Give us your weep and wail.
1: Well, we had this ball.
3: Rabbit in the hole.
1: That fell and broke.
3: Bicycle spook.
1: So we took it to a shop.
3: Like a lollipop.
1: And went upside down.
3: That's a circus clown.
1: Then went to the bank.
3: Rattle and clang.
1: Got lost in the fog.
3: Lump on a log.
1: So we found a friend.
3: Who stand and defend.
1: Who took us on the trip.
3: Snap a horse's whip.
1: And we took it all like fantastic.
3: Now that sounds a little bit bombastic.
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6: What will this day be like?

A captain with 7 children. What's so fearsome about that? Oh, I must stop these doubts, all these worries.

0: Hello and welcome to Showtime and Sunday with me, Stephen Clark. A wonderful chance to bring you all the best from London's West End and Broadway. Kicking us off, a nice slow start from Maria and the Sound of Music and I Have Confidence. So, onwards and upwards, let the show tunes begin.
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the fabulous cast of Irving Berlin's Top Hat, and there may be trouble ahead. Before that, One Short Day from Stephen Schwartz's Wicked. Are you up for another musical? I'm sure you are.

0: From Greece, that was Rock and Roll Party Queen, and before that, Adam Garcia and the London cast recording of the original Saturday Night Fever and Night Fever. 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

0: Fabulous. Disney's The Lion King bringing us back in with the Circle of Life for today's finale and our last part of today's show on Showtime on Sunday with me, Stephen Clark. So let's keep the musicals coming your way. It's time to raise the curtain on another great musical hit.
1: What's the issue, dear? Why are you holding back from such a man? Is it the clumpy way he walks?
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cast of Grease and We Go Together, and before that, Fix the Upper from Disney's Frozen the Musical. Well, my lovely theatre people, that is it for another week, so thank you for tuning in, and I do hope you've enjoyed my wacky and eclectic selection of musical hits for you today. I'll be back next time with some more great music from Broadway, London's West End and the movies. But until then, it's Stephen Clark lowering the curtain on another edition of Showtime on Sunday. Until next time, look after yourselves. Please take care. Goodbye.

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9: The Three Lions brace the Miami Heat to secure a place in the World Cup semi-finals. It was a tense 2-1 victory over Norway after extra time. These fans in the US say it was worth the trip.
10: That's what you call football, mate. Do you know what I mean? Easy peasy, on to the next round.
11: Mate, unbelievable. Bellingham again. You know what I mean? Born and bred blue nose, mate. Bellingham saves the day again.
9: Yeah, it was a Jude Bellingham double that led England to victory, though boss Thomas Tuchel says he wasn't happy with the performance. Rachel Reeves says claims that Andy Burnham has been plotting a path to Downing Street are perfectly reasonable. The Chancellor, however, warned the potential future Prime Minister that he must remain laser-focused on what he wants to achieve. And Sir Chris Hoy has hailed Dermot Murnaghan, a first-class journalist, after his death aged 68. A statement from his family says the broadcaster died peacefully. That's the latest from Radio News Hub. I'm Lucy Gorman-Lee.
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9: A sunny and dry day for most, but cloudier in Scotland. Feeling hot in the sunshine, but fresher in the east with a breeze, a high of 32 degrees Celsius.
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Sienna Spyro there with Material Lover on Maritime Radio, starting the show off with an absolute bang. It's such a good song, I love it. Right, you're listening to the Sunday Selection with me, Evie Hercombe, and I'll be with you until 5 o'clock this evening. In the first hour of the show, we're going to be talking local news, seeing what's going on around us, and in the second hour of the show, we're going to be talking about what we could be getting up to. We're going to be seeing what events we've got going on in our local area. But of course, as always, we're going to be joined by some great artists that have some great music. That being said, we've got Bobby Brown and Sugar Babes coming up next.

0: Weezer there with Buddy Holly on Maritime Radio. And yes, you did just get Weezered, but so did I suppose. So we're all in the same boat there. Right, so as we know, in this hour of the Sunday Selection, we talk all things local news. So, in the Royal Borough of Greenwich, the residents are being invited to help shape safer and greener routes between Abbey Wood and Plumstead for people cycling, walking. And the Borough of Greenwich has launched a public consultation on plans to improve connections between where Plumstead High Street is to Abbey Wood Station, which will make it easier for residents to travel the area without relying on a car, which will obviously help massively with the borough's sustainability. So there are the proposed improvements form part of the council's commitment to creating healthier neighbourhoods and encouraging more sustainable travel. And the plans include things like upgrading the crossing points, creating wider footpaths, using traffic calming measures, improved accessibility for wheelchair users and people with mobility aids, enhancements to existing cycling routes, and things like sustainable drainage as well. So the scheme would replace the existing temporary curb build-outs and stuff like that, which will make, overall, the road and the route a lot more sustainable and accessible for people without a car, which I think is a brilliant idea. So if you want to get involved in that, you can head over to royalgreenwich.gov.uk/CWW-PAW, where you can view the proposals, find out more about what's going on, and you can complete some online surveys as well, share your feedback. So if that sounds like something you'd be interested in, head over to royalgreenwich.gov.uk/CWW-PAW. So yeah, I think that sounds amazing. And yeah, more news like that will be coming up alongside some Lord, Cat Burns, Florence and the Machine, all after these.
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Florence and the Machine there with Dog Days Are Over on Maritime Radio. You're listening to the Sunday Selection with me, Evie Hercombe, and in this hour of the show, we talk all things local news. So I have a bit of a travel update for you now. And the A20, Sidcup Bypass and Sidcup Road have been issued a new traffic order. So TfL announced that the A20 Sidcup Bypass and Sidcup Road will be affected by this. And it came into force yesterday on the 11th of July and will restrict vehicle movement on specific sections of the road. Under the order, vehicles will be prohibited from entering, exiting or proceeding on the Sidcup Bypass between the boundary of the London Borough of Bromley with Kent County Council and its junction with Sidcup Road. And restrictions will also apply to Sidcup Road between its junctions with Sidcup Bypass and West Fawn Avenue. TfL stated that the restrictions will be implemented when traffic signs are indicating, and for reasons such as maintenance or repair works, road traffic accidents, vehicle breakdowns or spillages on the road. So these restrictions won't apply to emergency services, vehicles engaged in road maintenance or those removing obstructions from the road. And the works may be phased, it won't all be simultaneous, and drivers are advised to stay updated on the current road conditions and plan their journeys accordingly. So it's just important to just keep that in mind if you're travelling over that way. We've got a bit more local news coming up after some Chapel Roan, Mimi Webb, and so much more. 5, 6.

0: Mimi Webb there with House on Fire on Maritime Radio. We've got some more great music coming up soon. We've got some Olivia Rodrigo, Fountains of Wayne, and so much more. You just have to stay tuned.
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Olivia Rodrigo there with Drop Dead on Maritime Radio. What an absolute tune. Her new album is just unreal. I love it. So good. Right, as you know, this is the Sunday Selection on Maritime Radio, and in the first hour of the show, we talk all things local news. So, did you know that the Princess Alice in Thamesmead, after years of inactivity as a pub, is becoming a Lidl? There you go. So Peabody, the site's previous owner, has sold the former pub to supermarket chain, marking a potential new chapter for the area after years of inactivity. The Princess Alice stood vacant alongside several other sites across Thamesmead and Abbey Wood without any short or long-term plans for many years. But now, it's going to be a Lidl. So, there you go. Now you know. Right. More music coming up next with Madness and Fountains of Wayne.

0: My Girl on Maritime Radio. What an absolute tune. Right. As it stands, that is the end of the first hour of the Sunday Selection this week. I cannot believe it has absolutely flown by. But I hope you've enjoyed the little news updates. And in the next hour of the show, we're going to be talking local events. So we're going to be seeing what we can be doing, what we can be getting involved in. See what tickles your fancy. All right. And of course, we're going to be joined by some great artists. They're literally in the room with me right now. They're literally in the studio with me right now. For example, Lady Gaga's here. Alex Warren's here. Candy Staten. Everyone. Okay. It's all coming up after your news and weather.
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7: Police say they're not looking for anyone else after arresting a 28-year-old man on suspicion of murdering former MP and MEP Anne Widdecombe. The 78-year-old was found dead at her home in Dartmoor on Thursday. Miles Longman is Assistant Chief Constable from Devon and Cornwall Police and spoke to reporters earlier.
8: There is still no information to suggest that this is a terrorism-related incident, and at this point we are not looking for anyone else in connection with this murder. At this stage, there is nothing to suggest that it was politically motivated.
7: England's World Cup quarter-final win over Norway drew a peak audience of 18 million, the biggest TV crowd of the year. Jude Bellingham scored twice, including a dramatic extra-time winner, to send England into Wednesday's semi-final against Argentina. And Brendan McCullum is out as England's red ball coach after a run of poor results, including an Ashes defeat. England now need a new test coach and captain. That's the latest from Radio News Hub. I'm Dave Cronin.
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7: A fine evening with some late sunshine from many. Patchy low cloud will form in eastern and central areas. Lows of 13 Celsius in the north and 20 Celsius in the south.
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That was Die With A Smile from Lady Gaga and Bruno Mars. Such a good song, honestly. I love it. This might be a bit niche, but whenever I'm just like on my phone having a scroll, as you do, I always get clips of like films and TV shows come up, and that song's always in the background for some reason. I don't know if that's a bit niche, but let me know if anyone gets that as well, because that's what that song reminds me of now. Anyway, back to the schedule. In this hour of the show, we're going to be talking about all things events. What we'll be seeing, what we can do in these next few days, the coming weeks, seeing what's going on in our local area. So we'll get to that after a bit of Candy Staton, Flo, and Jamelia.

0: the sauce and Candy sat in there with You Got the Love on Maritime Radio. You are listening to the Sunday Selection, and in this hour of the show, we talk all things events. So, if you like a pub quiz and you're free on a Tuesday evening, you should head to the Richard I pub in Greenwich for a pub quiz. Yeah. And it sounds like a pretty good one too. There are tinfoil creation competitions and music rounds with... And that's just the start, all right? Entry is £3 per player and teams are capped at 6 members. And if you have over 6 members, you suffer a 1-point penalty for every extra player. And I don't think it's worth it, to be honest. You need them points. And you know why? Because if you win... A £75 bar tab is up for grabs. Runners-up win free entries to the next quiz. And everyone else gets a bottle of wine. So, I mean, there's nothing that is you can complain about there, I don't think. I know where I'll be on Tuesday. It runs from 7:30 to midnight, if I didn't mention that before, and it's at the Richard I pub in Greenwich. But for more information, as always, you can head over to maritimeradio.co.uk/events. We're going to be talking about more events coming up alongside some Shawn Mendes, bit of Blur, all after these, so stay tuned.
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Oasis there with Supersonic on Maritime Radio. It just doesn't get much better than that, does it? It's so good. Right, you are listening to the Sunday Selection on Maritime Radio with me, Evie Hercombe, and in this hour of the show, we talk all things events. So, coming up in Greenwich, you can go to the Greenwich Comedy Garden. It's on the Wednesday, the 15th of July, from 2:45 until 11 p.m. at the Old Royal Naval College, and tickets are from £30. It's London's biggest comedy festival, and it's back with a huge lineup for 2026, including Jack D, Josh Widdicombe, Tom Allen, and just so many more. So if you fancy a bit of comedy on a hot sunny day in Greenwich, head over to maritimeradio.co.uk/events and find out more. Right, coming up, we've got some Blur, Niall Horan, Paolo Nutini. It just keeps getting better. She's-

0: Paolo Nutini there with Pencil Full of Lead. Such a good song. It makes me feel so funky, like I just need to start doing a jive or something, or learn the Charleston or something like that. Put my tap shoes on. Right, we have got some great tunes coming up. We've got some Nathan Dawe, Pink, Artful Dodger, so much to come. And of course, we're going to carry on talking about some local events. So stay tuned for all of that after this.
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right party here in the studio. It's great. Right, in this bit of the Sunday selection, we talk about local events and all things local that we could be getting up to. 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It's so fun. There's so much to see and do, so much to eat and drink. I mean, what more could you want? It's great. And of course, it's free entry. But for more information about that, just head over to maritimeradio.co.uk/events. But we're keeping up the party vibes, keeping up the funk. We've got some Harry Styles and Jamiroquai coming up next.

0: Jamiroquai there on Maritime Radio, one of my absolute favourites. You've been listening to the Sunday Selection with me, Evie Hercombe, and I'll be back again next week. Same time, same place, 3 p.m. till 5 p.m. And we're going to be talking local events and local news. So, yeah, that's it from me. Thank you for listening. Thanks for having me. I'm going to leave you now with Bob 60's Splash. So, yeah, can't argue with that. I'll see you soon. Thanks very much. Bye.
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10: A 28-year-old man has been arrested in South Yorkshire over the murder of former Minister Anne Widdecombe, who was discovered with serious injuries at a Dartmoor home. Police say they remain open-minded about motive. Assistant Chief Constable from Devon and Cornwall Police is Matt Longman.
11: We're aware of online and public speculation, particularly with regards to motive. I urge people not to share or engage with that speculation. It's unhelpful, it doesn't aid our investigation, and particularly it's distressing to the family and friends of Miss Widdecombe.
10: England are through to the World Cup semi-finals thanks to a Bellingham double. The Three Lions edge past Norway 2-1 in extra time. Next up, Argentina and Atlanta for England. But boss Thomas Tuchel says he wasn't happy with the performance and the team must play better if they want to lift the trophy. And Antiques Roadshow star Theo Burrell has died aged 39, her family has said in a statement. That's the latest from Radio News Hub. I'm Dave Cronin.
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10: A fine evening with some late sunshine for many. Patchy low cloud will form in eastern and central areas. Lows of 13 Celsius in the north and 20 Celsius in the south.
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14: Hello, Pete here from the Budget Barn. Got a thingamajig on this here drum to mend. Apparently, it's wanted for Beat the Beats with Bob. Let's have a look. God blimey, it's in a right old state. I'm gonna need to soak the skin first. Let's see. A bit more water needed. Oh blimey, that's torn it.
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0: Zone Money fronting the Big Roll Band, best known for his action behind the Hammond organ. The group actually reformed and became D'Artagnan's Chariot as the psychedelic age dawned. There you go.
1: Hello, Bob.
0: Hello, matey. How the devil are you?

Time for a track from the Nashville Teens, the other side of Find My Way Back Home. This is their rendition of a song, original 45, Devil in Law.

Nashville Tains on Deck, original 45, and their Devil in Law. Let's go to The Chrysalis and the Definition album on Rellover Records. That is vintage vinyl today. Label makes with the Velvet Underground. Chrysalis formed in Ithaca, New York City. Pioneers of the emerging rock art movement. They had a short-lived career, but their psychedelic folk rock is something special, and the group

Bob Sexy Splash, never dull, always surprises on every turn of the way. Chrysalis, the album Definition, and What Would Become of the Morning, our first offering from that album. More later. Couple of goodies coming up, especially for Jackie Ballard today. Nicely selected. Getting it going with

songs for Jackie Ballard today, back to back from Anthology, recorded in 1968, a bit on Anthology, Not Guilty, and then 5 years earlier from 63 on the Please Please Me album, Misery.

instrumental of yours on the Splash with Staccato, the band being the Eliminators. Today we take a look at Fats Domino. He's a spotlight artist, larger in life character. His joyful manner lit up rooms. Recording from 1950, he made over 500 records and made over 5,000 appearances. With over 65 million record sales, he outsold everyone except Elvis Presley. Antoine Domino, a.k.a. Fats Domino, was one of the first R&B singers to gain universal popularity. His early music and boogie-woogie piano playing is an early example of true rock and roll. What's That You Got is our first offering from Mr. Fats Domino.

0: Hey, he's Fats Domino. He is our spotlight artist today on The Splash. And what's that you got? We got Bait the Baits a bit later on. Yeah, loads of other stuff. You stay there.
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0: You'll definitely remember this one, baby.

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As we do some more instrumental from the maestro Freddie King and the Stumble.

some wonderful picking there from Freddie King and the Stumble. Instrumentally yours on the Splash. Chrysalis and the Definition album is the album today. Vintage vinyl on Relova Records. Definition is seen as a lost masterpiece with dramatic orchestration, jazzy piano, and a few comedy skits. The group did record a few other songs, which appeared on various compilations much later. Definition, the album was released again in 2011, long after the group disbanded in 1970. And here's our final song from the album, a track called Peace of the Sun.

Clarence Reed with Nobody But You. A little soulful moment. Fats Domino, spotlight artist today, shy and modest in nature. His influence on many was enormous. Even rock and roll band Led Zeppelin recorded his Blueberry Hill. Moving from Imperial Records to ABC Paramount, he worked with their new arranger, Bill Justice, who we recently spotlighted on The Splash. British Beat, though, put paid to Fats Domino's chart success. Nevertheless, Paul McCartney reputedly wrote Lady Madonna, emulating Fats Domino's style, a track that he later recorded in 1968. Final track from him too, Fats Domino, spotlight artist right here on your Bob 60 Splash.

0: so close to the original Beatles version. Very nice too. Fats Domino doing Lady Madonna as Spotlight Artist today on The Splash.
1: Beat. The Beats with Bob.
0: Okay, we had a good few people come back with the correct answer on this one. Beat the Beats number 68, written for this Motown girl group by Marvin Gaye, William Stevenson and Ivy J. Hunter. The second clue was recorded in a couple of takes. The writers included Detroit as Motor City in the lyrics, and the final clue from last week, it was on the Mamas and Papas debut album, and Bowie and Jagger recorded it again in 1985. These are the Beats. Yeah, absolutely on the money. We say hi to Shirley in France, Terry Wiggins, Jason Talifor. We also say hi to the Devil in Durham and the Golden Hen, and also to Pat in Hampton, not a million miles away. You were bang on with your answers. Martha Reeves and the Vandellas, of course, and Dancing in the Street.

Beat the Beats, number 68. That wasn't too bad, was it? No. Want to have a go at number 69? Give you the clue, play the beats, and then we'll do a little bit of reggae. So the clue for this one, number 69, the beats are from a track recorded for the group's Sunflower album. These are the beats. Oh, dear, that is short. Ooh, can you do it? I wonder. Studio at redsandsradio.co.uk. Regular email address or catch up with us on the socials. You know how it goes. Bob Leroy or Red Sands Radio. Meantime, here comes George Decker.

George Decker, he's half brother to Desmond Decker, and he's Foy Man. Let's do it, a couple of songs back to back. The two from you, songs today for Alicia Mason.

0: That is the title from Baby Washington that time around. Starting off the section with the Mighty Avengers and the Mick Jagger, Keith Richards song Blue Turns to Grey, and tracks today for Alicia Mason. Nicely done too. Okay, cover Lover Time. This is a track by the Newbeats, first made by the Everly Brothers back in 57, also covered by Ray Charles, and it appears on the Bread and Butter album by the Newbeats. So let's do it, shall we? Why not? Why not?
1: Cover

0: How does he sing that high? Bye Bye Love, our cover lover spot today, as we now go to new music with the Snuts and Defibrillator. The Scottish East Lothian indie rock band, the Snuts, are a four-piece outfit that formed while still at secondary school. Recording their stunning 2016 debut album, Glasgow, they signed to Parlophone 30 singles later and a handful of albums. They're now on their own Happy Artist Records.
1: And now, the pick of the week.

0: Nuts and Defibrillator rather caught our fancy. What should we do now?
1: Foreign exchange.
0: Oh, that's a good idea, Tony. Yep, we'll do that. This is a track in Italian from Neil MacArthur. Yeah, we featured him a few weeks ago. Ma non est questo. She's not there.

0: fabulous rendition from Neil McArthur, a.k.a. Colin Blundstone, and his classic song written by his old mate Rod Argent from The Zombies, both in that band, of course, and She's Not There, from a cover version of a song that was an original version. This is a song you know very well, The Boys Blue, and Take a Heart.
1: First you take a heart, then you break a heart, but before you do, you make it fall for you.

Great bass line in that track, my goodness. The Boys Blue with the original version of Take a Heart, a song that the Sorrows took to much greater things a wee bit later.

Kissing Time, Bobby Rydell, written by Cal Mann. On Top Rank Records, got into the chart in America at number 11 in 1959. There you go. Souvenir sound. Dave Devaney and the Four on the Cooler Side, Get Us Out of Here, on Parlophone from 1966. The other side of the track, One Track Mind, also on the Fuse CD and used by Mark West on Radio Scotland many moons ago. There you go. Now you know. Thank you very much indeed for being there. Say hi to Robin at Tribe. Lovely to meet you. Thank you very much for looking after us a week or two ago as we cycled down to your little establishment. Bev Stratton, nice to know you're there. And Pat Moore, Val and Steve Shepherd, Chris and Shirley. Thank you very much for your attention and listening to The Splash live from our Thames Estuary studios. Pub 60 Splash, of course, is a Red Sands Radio production. Very much look forward to meeting you next time. You have a great time this coming week. And as always, it's over to you and out from me.

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1: I'm H-A-P-P-Y. I'm H-A-P-P-Y. I know I am, I'm sure I am. I'm H-A-P-P-Y.
2: I know I am, I'm sure I am. He's H-A-P-P-Y.
3: Only When I Laugh, written by Eric Chappell for Yorkshire TV. It starred James Boland, Peter Bowles, Christopher Strawley and Richard Wilson. Four series were made and it was transmitted across the ITV network between 1979 and 1982.

see, you just couldn't stay away, could you? Birthday file palette wetters include Jeff Christie, Christine McVie, Linda Ronstadt, Trevor Horn, Desmond Decker and Dion DiMucci. The Steve Bishop Oldie Bedwetter is a very, very tiny top 75 hit from 1984 by two lads covering a Lou Reed song. There's a 90s top 10 hit from some serious LA rockers who've been playing the Capitol recently. One of their more mellow tunes. And stalled at two, it's 1970 and 1985.

Rod, Billy J, John and Detroit Spinners. A cracking start to the programme this week. And I've got a right pair of crackers by way of stored at two tracks as well. I do like a nice pair of crackers.

The full album version. See, I'm just so good to you like that. June 1985, Marillion at 2 with Kaylee. The crowd were number one then. You'll Never Walk Alone. That was a good cause. And June 1970, before that, Mr. Blow, Grooving with Mr. Blow. That was at 2 because Mungo Jerry topped the charts for what seemed like an eternity back then. And In the Summertime. That makes up your stall at 2 for this week. I said they were a pair of crackers, didn't I?

What was it Kenny used to back announce that with? Something like a long black woman in a cool dress. Silly devil. Hollies, one of their biggies from the early 70s, a long, cool woman in a black dress. This is Steve Bishop here with the Old Record Club. We're getting ready for the birthday file to take us up to it. Mel Carter. Big build-up, Mel. Don't ruin it.

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0: That would be your Jeff Christie. He was born in Leeds, 12th of July 1946. Happy 80th birthday to vocalist, bassist and songwriter for his group Christie. Although the Tremolos recorded his song Yellow River, they chose not to release it, so Jeff added his vocal to their backing. It became a UK number one and the ninth best-selling single of 1970. And one of his follow-ups was San Bernardino, got to number seven for 2 weeks in November of 1970. Billy and Bobby Alessi, identical twin brothers, born in West Hempstead in New York, 12th of July, 1953. Singer-songwriters who contributed Saving the Day to the Ghostbusters 1984 film soundtrack and who charted with O Laurie. It got to number eight here in July 1977.
1: I'd

very classy. Remembering the classy Christine McVie, who was born Christine Perfect. Now, is that Greenodd or Grenadd? It used to be in Lancashire, but it's now in Cumbria, apparently. She was born there 12th of July 1943, died 4 years ago. Keyboardist, songwriter, vocalist, firstly with 60s group Chicken Shack, and then joining her then-husband John McVie in Fleetwood Mac. That was one of her contributions to the band's 15 million seller 1987 album Tango in the Night. That was Mystified. Liz Mitchell, born in Clarendon, Jamaica, 12th of July 1952, lead female vocalist of 70s reggae disco ensemble Boney M. She had been in the German production of the musical stage show Hair, replacing Donna Summer. Under Frank Farian's guidance, Boney M sold over 100 million records. Their double A-side, Brown Girl in the Ring and Rivers of Babylon, is the UK's seventh best-selling single of all time. Bit of a guilty pleasure of mine, this. Back to September 1979. Getting to number 12. Gotta Go Home.

Roger McGuinn, born 13th of July 1942 as James Joseph McGuinn III in Chicago, the distinctive guitarist and lead vocalist with 60s American West Coast band The Byrds, writing many of their songs. After they broke up, he released several solo albums. He was known as Jim McGuinn during The Byrds' heyday, and he wrote So You Wanna Be a Rock and Roll Star, inspired by the manufactured nature of the Monkees, who were proving popular at the time. It was included on the Younger Than Yesterday LP, and the single was a US number 29 in 1967. Happy birthday to Steve Gibbons, born in Birmingham, 13th of July 1941, singer, songwriter, musician, composer and record producer, a member of many lesser known bands of the 60s and 70s. He's worked with Denny Lane and ELO's Richard Tandy. The remnants of Jeff Lynne's early band, The Idol Race, joined forces for the Steve Gibbons Band, and their cover of Chuck Berry's Chilean got to number 12 in September 1977.

Del Reeves, who was born Franklin Delano Reeves in North Carolina on the 14th of July, 1932, died in 2007, a country music singer-songwriter known for his girl-watching novelty songs of the 60s, definitely of its time. He topped the US country charts in 1965 with the title track to his Girl on a Billboard LP. 15th of July, remembering Ian Curtis, born in Stretford, Lancashire, 1956, bass baritone, lead singer, lyricist and musician with post-punk band Joy Division. His songs were typically filled with imagery of desolation, emptiness and alienation. He suffered from epilepsy and depression and sadly took his own life on the eve of the band's North American tour in 1980. The three remaining band members were constituted as New Order. We're going to remember this one. Love Will Tear Us Apart Again. Number 13, July into August 1980. And it went top 20 again in 1983 and again in 1985.

Anybody remember Twinkle? She was born Lynn Ripley in Surbiton, Surrey, 15th of July, 1948, and died back in 2015. A 60s singer with a couple of hits, best known for her own song, Terry. Her only other charting follow-up single was Golden Lights. She was also the aunt of actress Faye Ripley. This got to number 21 in March 1965.

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1: Yeah, it is. And we're still on the 15th of July.

We have another new octogenarian here. Happy birthday, Linda Ronstadt, born Tucson, Arizona, 15th of July, 1946. Singer with 11 Grammys, an Emmy, and certified gold, platinum, and multi-platinum albums to her name. She fronted 60s group Stone Ponies before charting as a solo artist and duetting with James Ingram and Aaron Neville. Recorded for her Heart Like a Wheel LP and featuring a before-he-was-famous Andrew Gold on guitar as well, You're No Good was the US number one in February 1975 and got into the top 20 in Australia, Canada, and the Netherlands as well. It's also a happy birthday to Trevor Horn, born 15th of July 1949 in Durham. Record producer, songwriter, musician and singer. His list of group involvements include Buggles, Yes and Art of Noise. He's produced legendary songs for Frankie Goes to Hollywood, ABC, Grace Jones, Dollar and Propaganda. Video Killed the Radio Star was Buggles' big number one hit at the end of the 70s. It was on there, the Age of Plastic LP. And so was this follow-up single, Clean Clean, got to number 38 for 2 weeks in April 1980.

Desmond Dekker, who was born Desmond Dekers, St. Andrew's Parish, Jamaica, 16th of July 1941. He died in 2006. Ska and reggae singer, songwriter and musician who was backed by his group, The Aces. He spotted the talent that was Bob Marley and got him an early 60s recording session. Dekker's Israelite is one of the earliest international reggae hits, but it was 007 Shantytown that started it all off for him in the UK. Got to number 14 July into August in 1967. Also remember

Enfield, Middlesex, 1947. He died in 2007. A musician who released a number of records in the late 60s and 70s under several names, most notably in the UK as Springwater, and usually played all the instruments as well, as he did on I Will Return, got to number 5 in November 1971. Spencer Davis, he was also born on the 17th of July in Swansea, 1939. He died in 2020. Musician and multi-instrumentalist who gave his name to the 1960s his beat band and was a guitarist with the group as well. He went on to become an executive at Island Records in the 70s. He co-wrote Time Seller for the With Their New Face on LP. Got to number 30 here for 2 interrupted weeks in August 1967.

Martha Reeves has a birth date on the 18th of July, 1941. She was born in Alabama, lead singer with Motown group The Vandellas. She's also served as an elected councillor for the city of Detroit. That was Forget Me Not, got to number 11 in the UK, February into March 1971. 18th of July is also the birth date of Dion DiMucci, who was born in the Bronx in New York, 1939. One of the most popular American rock and roll performers of the pre-British invasion era. He was backed by the Belmonts on his early hits in the UK. He charted in the 50s, 60s, 70s and the 80s as well. The Wanderers was his only top 10 hit. Three versions of A Teenager in Love came out about the same time, with Dion's faring the worst. Well, it was the latter three to be released. Got to number 28 here for 2 weeks, July into August 1959.

Craig Douglas and Marty Wilde had even greater success in the UK with that song. The Steve Bishop oldie is lurking. Nothing to be too frightened of this week. But we do have one more birthday filer, that being Earl T. Beale, who was born in Pennsylvania, 18th of July, 1924. He died in 2001. Baritone vocalist with American doo-wop R&B group The Silhouettes. Their single Get a Job topped the US charts in 1958. Dip, dip, dip, dip, dip, dip.

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Some dodgy notes in that, but I do like it. It was a song written by Lou Reed for the Velvet Underground's 1969 eponymous album. Edwyn Collins of Orange Juice and Paul Quinn of 80s cult band Bourgie Bourgie teamed up again to cover Pale Blue Eyes. They had been schoolmates in Dundee, and Paul had sung backing vocals on Orange Juice's 1983 hit Rip It Up. This collaboration, though, didn't work as well. It was a poorly placed number 72 in August 1984, after a four-week flounder in the charts. A follow-up single by the pair, Ain't That Always the Way, did even worse. Quinn went on to work briefly with Vince Clarke, and Collins would have the 1995 top five single, A Girl Like You. That was the Steve Bishop oldie. Paul Quinn and Edwyn Collins and their cover of Pale Blue Eyes.

when the sun comes shining through. Just turn it down just a little bit. Bay City Rollers there, big hit for them. Give a little love. The 90s song, it's quite a long one this week. There's nothing wrong with that, and I'm sure you're going to like this, but that's the reason why I'm starting it a little bit earlier this week.

Not often heard on mainstream radio, and yet when you hear that, it begs the question why. In fact, you may even have seen them in concert recently. They played a couple of nights in London. It's Metallica, a Los Angeles heavy metal band. They formed about 35 years ago. Lead vocalist James Hetfield and drummer Lars Ulrich have been there for the long haul, closely followed by lead guitarist Kirk Hammett. The record sales were amazing. 165 million records they've sold around the world, 11 studio albums and 11 UK top 20 hits. Nothing Else Matters was quite ballady and was the third single from their self-titled fifth album. It's popular too. Got to number six here in May 1992. Nice in the 90s. That was the brilliant Metallica, and that was Nothing Else Matters.

It was Marmalade, and then a song that was written by Peter Allen and Carol Bayer-Sager that was a big hit for Melissa Manchester in the States. And then Elkie Brooks got hold of it, and with a bit of help production-wise from Gus Dudgeon, had a big hit with it herself at the end of 1978, Don't Cry Out Loud. And now, as they say, time for something completely different.

I was like that after my first sherbet dip, Dad. You should have seen me when I moved on to the lemon bonbons. Shocking behaviour. And Donovan, there is a mountain, then there isn't, and then there is. Can't quite make his mind up. I think that's enough excitement for 1 week, don't you? Shall we reconvene at the same place, same time next week? I look forward to your company then. Going to finish with David Bowie and

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7: Detectives investigating the alleged murder of former MP Anne Widdecombe have said they're not looking for anyone else after a 28-year-old man was arrested. The former Conservative minister and later Reform UK spokeswoman was found dead at her home on Thursday. Reform UK's Richard Tice spoke to the press about his memories of Miss Widdecombe as he paid tribute to her in her Devon village of Hayter.
8: What she said to Graham Norton, it's a wonderful clip, and she said, life's not a dress rehearsal, go for it. And that was
7: Parts of the UK are now facing an exceptional wildfire risk as the heatwave intensifies. Natural England says southern England and the Midlands are currently at highest danger, with that top-tier risk expected to spread into southeast and eastern England by midweek. And England are searching for a new Red Bull leadership team after Brendan McCullum's test reign came to an end, closing a turbulent chapter for England's Red Bull side. That's the latest from Radio News Hub. I'm Dave Cronin.
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7: A fine evening with some late sunshine for many. Patchy low cloud will form in eastern and central areas. Lows of 13 Celsius in the north and 20 Celsius in the south.
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6: Police say they're not looking for anyone else after arresting a 28-year-old man on suspicion of murdering Anne Widdecombe. The 78-year-old was found dead at her home in Dartmoor on Thursday. Ash Longman is Assistant Chief Constable from Devon and Cornwall Police.
7: At this point, there is still no information to suggest that this is a terrorism-related incident. And at this point, we are not looking for anyone else. At this stage, there is nothing to suggest that it was politically motivated.
6: Two men have died after going into the sea at Seaton Carew in Hartlepool to help two children in difficulty. The children were rescued and taken to hospital as a precaution, but both men were pulled from the water by RNLI and later pronounced dead. And Jannik Sinner has defended his Wimbledon title after a tough four-set battle with Alexander Zverev. Zverev, fresh from his French Open win, took the opening set, but Sinner hit back to claim a 6-7, 7-6, 6-3, 6-4 victory. That's the latest from Radio News Hub. I'm Dave Cronin.
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6: Monday we'll see many places dry with sunny spells, brisk easterly winds with gales along some southern and western coasts, highs of 28 degrees Celsius.
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11: Detectives investigating the alleged murder of former MP Anne Widdecombe have said they're not looking for anyone else after a 28-year-old man was arrested. The former Conservative minister and later Reform UK spokeswoman was found dead at her home on Thursday. Reform UK's Richard Tice spoke to the press about his memories of Miss Widdecombe as he paid tribute to her in her Devon village of Hayter.
12: What she said to Graham Norton, it's a wonderful clip, and she said, life's not a dress rehearsal, go for it. And that was
11: Parts of the UK are now facing an exceptional wildfire risk as the heatwave intensifies. Natural England says southern England and the Midlands are currently at highest danger, with that top-tier risk expected to spread into southeast and eastern England by midweek. And England is searching for a new Red Bull leadership team after Brendan McCullum's test reign came to an end, closing a turbulent chapter for England's Red Bull side. That's the latest from Radio News Hub. I'm Dave Cronin.
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11: Monday will see many places dry with sunny spells, brisk easterly winds with gales along some southern and western coasts, highs of 28 degrees Celsius.
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Peso. Welcome along to Revved Up on Maritime Radio and My 959 FM. Yeah, 2 hours of some of the best in gospel dance music. That was Lala D. Now the future. Oh, yes. I tell you what, 7 days into the future, we could be winning the World Cup right now. How about that? But I'll still be here watching it on my iPad. Hey, how you doing? It's 21 degrees, which is pretty mild for us, isn't it, right now? So we're going to warm it up a little bit, but not too much, with some great dance tracks for you of the gospel persuasion, like this, 1224. This is Forever and Always.

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0: That's House of Praise, playing for you on Revved Up. It's Maritime Radio and My 959 FM, playing some gospel dance for you. Bit of weird stuff in the middle of that one, wasn't there? Anyway, Paulo Gomez, hey, we're going to take a break right now.
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That was Brit Nicole and Glow. I think you got that, didn't you? Here's Rev Dump with Jump Out. I'm the Vicar of Christchurch down on Trafalgar Road. And, I played you a bit of Romans, didn't I, today? Yeah. Well, we've been talking about that for about the last 3 months, would you believe? Anyway, I don't know why I mentioned that, really. It's just on my mind, you know? After 3 months, it stays on your mind. Anyway, this is Samuel Zamora. This is Paradise.

Well, yeah, epic stuff. That's Electronic Taste and Nobody Knows. Hey, we're heading for the national news at 11 o'clock in a few moments' time. Then another whole hour of gospel dance. Yeah, revved up all the way through till midnight tonight. So, taking us to the news and infinity and beyond and all that stuff. This is Kevin Alexander and Focused. This is called Get Loose.

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6: Police say they're not looking for anyone else after arresting a 28-year-old man on suspicion of murdering Anne Widdecombe. The 78-year-old was found dead at her home in Dartmoor on Thursday. Ash Longman is Assistant Chief Constable from Devon and Cornwall Police.
7: At this point, there is still no information to suggest that this is a terrorism-related incident. And at this point, we are not looking for anyone else. At this stage, there is nothing to suggest that it was politically motivated.
6: Two men have died after going into the sea at Seaton Carew in Hartlepool to help two children in difficulty. The children were rescued and taken to hospital as a precaution, but both men were pulled from the water by RNLI and later pronounced dead. And Yannick Sinner has defended his Wimbledon title after a tough four-set battle with Alexander Zverev. Zverev, fresh from his French Open win, took the opening set, but Sinner hit back to claim a 6-7, 7-6, 6-3, 6-4 victory. That's the latest from Radio News Hub. I'm Dave Cronin.
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6: Monday will see many places dry with sunny spells, brisk easterly winds with gales along some southern and western coasts, highs of 28 degrees Celsius.
5: Maritime Radio weather.
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5: This is Revved Up.

That's Kanye West, Follow God, The Obsession House Edit. Hey, there is another hour to go of Revved Up. Yeah, I'm afraid it's not bedtime yet. No, you're going to have to stay with me for another hour. So, okay, but yeah, we can do that, can't we? Yeah, how about this? House Gospel Salvation.

0: That's Chris Howland and Heartbeat. 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And this is Most Precious Love.
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Hey, it is Revved Up, playing for you on Maritime Radio on 96.5 FM, serving Southeast London and Northwest Kent with some of the best in gospel dance, yes, from all around the world like this. 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

Oh, I do love that. Capital Kings, Love Is On Our Side. It's just, it's like slipping into a warm bath, isn't it? Yeah, just what you need. Just what you need this time of night. Or maybe not. Anyway, Faith Massive. Yes, we like them. This is Endless Vision.

Yes, House of Rays and Colours. Hey, that's just about it for me for this week. Thank you so much for your company tonight. I really enjoyed it. Hope you did too. And it's not bedtime yet, you know, because This Is My Country is coming up on Maritime Radio after the news at midnight on My959. Of course, we just carry on with loads of great music as always. Anyway, whatever you're doing this week, have a great time. Take care, won't you? I'll still see you next time after we've got over all the anxieties of the World Cup. Now there's a thought.

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7: Detectives investigating the alleged murder of former MP Anne Widdecombe have said they're not looking for anyone else after a 28-year-old man was arrested. The former Conservative minister and later Reform UK spokeswoman was found dead at her home on Thursday. Reform UK's Richard Tice spoke to the press about his memories of Miss Widdecombe as he paid tribute to her in her Devon village of Hayter.
8: What she said to Graham Norton, it's a wonderful clip, and she said, life's not a dress rehearsal, go for it. And that was
7: Parts of the UK are now facing an exceptional wildfire risk as the heatwave intensifies. Natural England says southern England and the Midlands are currently at highest danger, with that top-tier risk expected to spread into southeast and eastern England by midweek. And England are searching for a new Red Bull leadership team after Brendan McCullum's test reign came to an end, closing a turbulent chapter for England's Red Bull side. That's the latest from Radio News Hub. I'm Dave Cronin.
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7: Monday will see many places dry with sunny spells, brisk easterly winds with gales along some southern and western coasts, highs of 28 degrees Celsius.
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Welcome to This Is My Country with Alan Hare. It's all new stuff today because there's just so much to play, catch up with. Rebecca Richards there, Never Too Late. Here's Steve Sparrow. This is American Honey.

0: Chris Cagle there, Take It Like a Man, and before that Steve Sparrow, American Honey. Here's Mara Morris, new one from her, We Can't Be Friends.
1: I know it's

Luke Bryan there, Made It a Memory, and before that Maren Morris, We Can't Be Friends. Here's Cody Jinks, this is Sober Thing, and you're listening to This Is My Country with Alan Hare.

Charles E's there with Live Together, and before that Cody Jinks, Sober Thing. All new stuff today and for the last few years, because there's just such a big backlog of stuff. And here's Laurie McKenna driving back there in my mind.

Brad Paisley there with Out of the Picture, and before that Laurie McKenna driving back there in my mind. You're listening to This Is Country with Alan here, just newer stuff today. This is Amy Ryan, Walking Against the Wind.

the fantastic Alan Jackson doing Still the One, an old song by Orleans, great, great song, and before that Amy Ryan, Walking Against the Wind. Here's Lady A doing a Tom Petty and Stevie Nicks song, Stop Dragging My Heart Around.

Hold My Hand There by Amy Scruggs, and before that, Stop Dragging My Heart Around, Lady A, doing the Tom Petty Stevie Nicks song. Here's The Wilder Blue. This is a track called The Line.

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11: Police say they're not looking for anyone else after arresting a 28-year-old man on suspicion of murdering Anne Widdecombe. The 78-year-old was found dead at her home in Dartmoor on Thursday. Ash Longman is Assistant Chief Constable from Devon and Cornwall Police.
12: At this point, there is still no information to suggest that this is a terrorism-related incident. And at this point, we are not looking for anyone else. At this stage, there is nothing to suggest that it was politically motivated.
11: Two men have died after going into the sea at Seaton Carew in Hartlepool to help two children in difficulty. The children were rescued and taken to hospital as a precaution, but both men were pulled from the water by RNLI and later pronounced dead. And Jannik Sinner has defended his Wimbledon title after a tough four-set battle with Alexander Zverev. Zverev, fresh from his French Open win, took the opening set, but Sinner hit back to claim a 6-7, 7-6, 6-3, 6-4 victory. That's the latest from Radio News Hub. I'm Dave Cronin.
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11: Monday will see many places dry with sunny spells, brisk easterly winds with gales along some southern and western coasts, highs of 28 degrees Celsius.
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Cody Johnson there, Take Me Back, Leave Me There. He's doing a lot of new stuff lately, a new album, and before that, The World of Blue, a track called The Line. Now, they've released a Don Williams album, new Don Williams album with some unreleased stuff, some great songs on it, and this is I Wish I Was Crazy Again.